0: play a little smaller because Mikal Bridges can slide down to really, a lot of people think he's a three anyway. Or you can play, you can start big, you can put Mitchell Robinson and Karl Towns together.
1: But we know they're not afraid of playing the hack and Mitchell Robinson.
0: That's true. Some of it may depend on whether or not Joel Embiid plays. They may try to figure out whether they should play small or big. There's some ways they could go. They could play Landry Shamet too.
1: Right.
0: Mike Brown has some options.
2: Yeah.
0: But I will just say that the Knicks are in a good, obviously you're going to lose a player. It's never a good time. But they are playing their best basketball. Bridges has a bunch of confidence right now. They can withstand this.
3: Yeah, keep this in mind. During the regular season, it was the road team that won all four games in this matchup, though New York taking the first two at MSG. And again, our coverage comes your way tomorrow at 6:30 Eastern for that third tip from that series. Coming up next in the AutoZone Halftime Report, Dave McMenamin on the Lakers in advance of Game 2 tonight against the defending champion Thunder. 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
5: Jim Vasquez back on the AutoZone halftime report with the Pistons up 54-43 at the break on the Cavs, looking to grab a 2-0 series advantage. It is game two for the Lakers and Thunder tonight. OKC, a 108-90 winner in game one, outscored the Lakers in the four games in the regular season by 29 points per game. Dave McMenamin on his takeaway from the series opener.
6: I guess my takeaway is wondering whether the first 2.5 quarters is what we're going to see in this series, when the Lakers trailed 69-65
5: right
6: at that point, or the last quarter and a half is more representative of what we'll see, which was OKC blowing the doors off the Lakers just like they had in the regular season. I'd like to believe it's going to be more like the former, because the Lakers do feel like they

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10: Now Jared Allen will be at the free throw line here momentarily. We'll bring you back inside Little Caesars Arena. It's an 11-8 advantage in the third quarter for the Cavaliers. They were down 11 to start the half. Now 62-54, Detroit leading with 7:10 to go in the third. Happy anniversaries, by the way, today to Michael Jordan and Craig Elo.
11: Oh, it was Michael on this, Jeffrey.
10: It was on this date in 1989, mm-hmm. The shot. Mm-hmm. He did not push off. Anyway.
11: No, that was a different shot. This wasn't even close to a push off.
10: Yeah, they get confused with this one.
11: Yes.
10: But Michael Jordan hit that shot. Chicago was on to win. And it was a first-round series that seemingly is forgotten along the way. But Jordan over Elo with the greatest fist pump ever in NBA history.
11: And I believe that may be what started the legend, right? I mean, again, Michael Jordan was a great player for his first 5 years in the league, which it was. That was actually the end of his fourth year in 1989. But that is, the first, like, big-time clutch play that he made that gained him the reputation of being the best closer, in my opinion, the game of basketball has ever seen. And the best player games ever seen, but to add.
10: Send your comments to Corey@alexander.com.
11: I've been saying it all day today. They're going to send me comments about James Harden being the third best combo guard of all time.
10: You did put that out on
11: but I stand on it.
10: Allen hit both of his free throws. Now as Detroit sets up at the other end, we got a hold here. And Mitchell gets called for a foul away from the ball. First on Mitchell. Harris will inbound sideline left. Robinson in front of him. And he'll catch front court left. Back to the trigger man. Harris has it sideline left. Playing with Cunningham. Sheds Dean Wade to get the ball. Walks it to his right. Top of the arc now. Throws it inside. Duran catches the fastball. And then against the double team, he's fouled in front of the rim. But that was a quick pass.
11: But that's the trust that Kay Cunningham has in Jalen Duran. Jalen Duran, again, you got a chance to see him up close and personal after game 7 when Bam Bam almost knocked over the table by putting his fists on it. But he has huge hands. But just because you have big hands doesn't mean you have good hands. He has a combination of both. Can catch pretty much any pass that Kay sends his way.
10: And it's just as you say nice things about him. He misses the free throw.
11: But a very good free throw shooter for someone with hands that large. You remember, that was one of Shaq's biggest issues. The ball almost looked like a softball in his hands. His hands were so big, and it made it difficult for him to make free throws. You mentioned Jalen Duran is 75% free throw shooter. That's a great number for someone with those size hands.
10: He splits the two opportunities here at 63-56. Duran picks up Allen at half court on a catch. Allen to his left with a chest pass from Mobley. Dribble handoff to Mitchell, same side. Mitchell drives Harris down the left side of the lane. Goes uphill, Harden saves it. Pass fake, drive and kick to Mitchell. Corner right three, bang, got it.
11: And the first 3-point field goal made by the combo.

0: know, Hall of Famer, taking two shots in the second half. I'll take that one.
1: He can do it if he wants to. Tyron, Lou, Doc Rivers, Steve Nash, Steven Silas, Mike D'Antoni, J.B. Bickerstaff, Kevin McHale, Scott Brooks. They've all coached James Harden. When is James Harden going to take responsibility for being one of the best players in the history of the game and not being able to do it when he is the lead dog, or being able to do it when he's the second option? That's fine for the coach to take the responsibility. I'm still laying at the feet and at the fourth quarter of James Harden, because even if you don't show up the first three quarters, superstars can still make an imprint and change the series in the fourth.
2: And he knows that he's got to take more than two shots in the second half. He knows that, right? That's. I mean, we were saying it while we were watching the game. He don't want it. He don't want it. Like, we were calling that out. And if we could sit here where we're sitting at and call it out, anyone in the arena on the sideline could call out what's going on as well. He can't settle for only two shots in the second half, knowing that these are gotta have 'ems. This is the postseason, Jack. This isn't, you know, oh, this is the middle of the season and don't worry about it. You can go to the club afterwards and, you know, you'll have another game. Like, that's not the case.
1: Why would you want the coach to need to call plays for you? You're a superstar.
2: Exactly.
1: I want the ball. When Spider doesn't get it, give it to me.
2: Exactly. That's exactly what he needs to do, and he didn't get it done. And now the Cavs find themselves in an 0-2 hole. Coming up next, the Lakers. They're trying to even up their series with the Thunder. We'll let you know how that's going and hear from J.B. Bickerstaff. It's ESPN Radio.
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12: 1-0 on Simpson, hitting for Nick Fortes. The pitch. Swinging a hard hit ball toward the middle and throw into center field. A base hit. Caminero scores. DeLuca right behind him. The throw home lead and goes to the backstop. The Rays get a 2-run single from Chandler Simpson off the bench. They're back in front. It's 5-3 in the sixth.
13: Highlight coming in courtesy of 620 WDAE. Chandler Simpson with a 2-run single right there. Chandler Simpson had a hell of a day, and so did the Tampa Bay Rays as they beat the Red Sox 8-4 and now have won 7 straight. It's game night here on ESPN Radio, the all-new ESPN app, SiriusXM Channel 80, and tune in. 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I'm Q Myers, and joining us now to talk about their game and their win streak is Chandler Simpson. And Chandler, thanks so much for your time. Definitely appreciate you. 2-for-2, 3 RBI. You get another win, 7 straight. What has been clicking for you and your teammates during this win streak?
14: Yeah, it's been great. We've just been clicking on all cylinders, just small ball, long ball, defense, pitching, getting guys on, getting guys over, getting guys in. So everybody's doing their part, leaning on each other, and the camaraderie has been great.
15: Guys have been in some close matchups, Chandler. What has made the difference in winning these close games to keep this streak going?
14: Yeah, I mean, just leaning on each other, knowing that everybody has each other's backs, and knowing we got to pull out some gritty ball games at some point. So when it get close, just not trying to get

0: Mariners 21-17, Cardinals 21-15, Cubs 26-12. There's only four in the AL that have a winning record. What is going on? Right? Look at the rest of the AL, you know, the teams that are threats. Like the Astros, they've always been good. The Rangers always been good. The Mariners, what did they do last year? All those teams are losing records right now. What is going on?
1: The A's are in first place in the AL West.
0: I didn't want to brag.
1: So you didn't have to be accused of being a homer. I just clean up some of the slack for you. The A's are in first place ahead of the Mariners. It is absolutely madness right now in the American League. And, you know, it's been a fun ride for teams that typically don't win. Even over in the National League, the Pirates, you know, looking at more than 20 wins. That is insane in and of itself. So you just never know. And that's why I'm a big proponent of, you know, getting out of the gate early means something.
0: It does.
1: And, you know, when everybody goes through the dip, you will be much proud and much beneficial for what your team has done in the first month and a half of the Major League Baseball season.
0: Every single one of the NL Central teams would be leading the AL Central right now. Right now. Yes, that's something you can ring the bell on. No doubt about that at all. He's home team Brandon Leake. I'm Q Myers. Coming up, we'll hear from Cavs head coach Kenny Atkinson here on Game Night on ESPN Radio and the all-new ESPN app.
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12: Well, the Lakers are trying to make this a series. They're up 69-68, 7:24 left to go in the third quarter. Austin Reeves, how about this, home team? 21 points for Austin Reeves. And again, the Lakers show has a one-point lead with 7:24 left to go in the third.
13: Well, you know, they're playing with some pride, playing with some passion. One thing about LeBron, you always have a coach on the floor.
12: Yep.
13: So even if you don't have the horses to run those races, I still don't think they have a shot. But playing with a coach on the floor, and while he is in his 40s, he can still direct traffic. He can still motivate. And he can still demand that his teammates give all that they can. So I'm showing a little grit out there in L.A. with the Lakers, you know, showing that they don't want to be swept and they want to try to take home court advantage.
12: Well, that's the thing about it. You know, all they got to do is keep doing what they're doing right now, which is hanging around. I mean, one-point lead here, go down 1 point, go down 2 points. As long as they hang around, they can get a couple buckets at the end and steal it. What they can't do is get down 10. They can't get down 15. That horse ain't going to run, right? That horse is going to say, I'm going to sit this one out, coach, right? I'm not running like that. But if they hang around and they're within a bucket, two buckets, then they're going to feel like that they can make some moves. So I give them the Lakers a lot of credit. You know, they can't let the Thunder get going, get running, because when the Thunder start running, it's like that the Kentucky Derby, right? It's the fastest couple minutes in sports. It's over. Next thing you do, you look up and you got caught from behind. Right? You got caught from behind. What happened? I thought, hey, home team, no joke, man. I don't mean to derail this conversation. I was watching the Kentucky Derby, and I had horse 15, and I'm telling people, like, man, horse 15 is going in the wrong direction. Then all of a sudden someone says, oh, man, 15 is making a move. And so I'm excited. I'm seeing the 15 on the outside. But 15 on the outside was really 19. So I'm
13: screaming and hollering for no reason.

0: big, and she's the MVP, and she's the champion. So, yeah, I'm starting my franchise every time, 1,000 times out of 1,000 with Asia Wilson.
1: Well, you know, the one thing I can say about the WNBA that I'm very excited about is that there's a lot of talent all the way across the board now, where there was a team here, a team there, and then that was it. You can almost fast track and say, oh, the Aces and the Liberty are going to be in the finals. Now there's teams like Indiana. Now there's teams, obviously, the Liberty, right? The Aces, they're going to be there, right? The Golden State Valkyries, they're a really good squad. I mean, there's teams that are very, very talented. ATL, you know about the ATL. They're really good, right? I mean, that's the beautiful thing about it now is that I feel like there's so much talent across the league that it's not, you can't fast track anymore. Now you got to let them play the season out.
0: Yeah, and yeah, I don't want to be disrespectful, but it really is the starting line. With their new CBA, yep. With the attention, with the media deals, with expansion coming, it really is a starting line for the WNBA, and they're starting off with great ladies and a great opportunity.
1: Absolutely, absolutely. Coming up next, the NCAA basketball tournament, it's officially expanding. That's next on ESPN Radio.
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0: because James Harden didn't get it done.
1: I had my guy, DJ Connect, hit me up, and he said, man, I was really rooting for Harden to finally get it done in the playoffs. Hopefully it'll come true in the next few games. Then he also doubled down and said, whose career would you rather have, Harden or Barkley? And he said, I mean, Barkley showed up in the playoffs, but he has no rings. And my response was, Barkley 100% of the time.
0: Every time.
1: Not even a question. It wasn't even a hesitation. I didn't even think about that question.
0: Oh, you're not a loser because your teams don't win a title. You are not a winner just because you are on a team where other people carry the load. And when you are charged with carrying the load, you need to carry the load that's too much to bear for the rest of a team or the rest of a city.
1: Yeah, Barkley ran into some guy you may have heard of, Michael Jeffrey Jordan. Yeah, yeah. He had a little something to say about it. What's up with Harden's legacy if he comes up short again? That's next on Game Night here on ESPN Radio on the all-new ESPN app.
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1: The Lakers are trying to hang around, but it may be too little, too late. I'm Q Myers. Game 2 action. Lakers and the Thunder right now. OKC is up 103-94. The Lakers, they'll go on a run. OKC will answer. They'll go on a run. OKC will answer. 6:47 left to go in the game. Chet Holmgren has 18 points and 4 steals, while Austin Reeves has

the fourth tonight, finished the game with 25, hit some really big shots down the stretch to fend off that late Cleveland run. And these are things he's done his entire career, even as a rookie. You know, it didn't lead to winning initially, but he's always kind of had this icy calmness to him, that plus factor. And this is the biggest stage he's been on yet. And, you know, I think we're just seeing all those things

0: do. I know that they're leaving it all out there on the court, but when the Thunder start running and they start turning you over and they start getting transition buckets, it's just like that that horse number 15 that wasn't 15, it was 19. They're off and running. They're off and running, and there ain't no catching them. It's just that simple, and that's what the Thunder did, 125-107. They now have a 2-0 series lead. Coming up next, we'll hear from Shai Gilgeous-Alexander. Plus, look ahead to tomorrow in the NBA. It's ESPN Radio.
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0: The Oklahoma City Thunder now have a 2-0 series lead versus the Lakers. I'm Q Myers in a game that just went final. The Thunder 125, the Lakers 107. SGA had 22 points. Chet Holmgren had 22 points. A.J. Mitchell had 20 points, all for OKC, while Austin Reeves dropped in 31. LeBron James had 23 for L.A., and the Lakers find themselves in an 0-2 series hole with Game 3 coming up Saturday in L.A. Earlier in the evening, the Pistons, they took a 2-0 series lead versus the Cavs with a 107-97 victory. Cade Cunningham had 25 points and 10 assists in 42 minutes. Tobias Harris had 21 points of his own. On the Cleveland Cavaliers side of things, Donovan Mitchell, 31 points. James Harden, was not the guy he needed to be.

0: of officials, but he got his money's worth, and we'll see. I always want to know if that will ever be something you can wager on, you know, at the end of a game. Will the coach be criticizing the officials and be fined for it? I would like to know that, because J.J. Redick clearly was sitting on some things, talking about LeBron James getting hit upside the head and nothing being called. So they're frustrated, but they're undermanned, and they can't out-coach. They can't out-rah-rah. They can't deal with what's in front of them unless they have Luka Doncic. They don't have him, so they just have a few more games in their season.
1: LeBron James shot 316 free throws this year. 316, not counting the postseason. Come on, man. He's talking about this. He talking about the little guys in theatrics. Has he seen LeBron James in his theatrics? He is the whole damn theater.
2: In like the past two games.
1: No, he is an absolute theater. He is, I mean, he's Broadway. He's the movies. He's your school play. I mean, he is the theater of all theater. He is theatrics. Sometimes I think he's playing soccer. He's so theatrical. What are we talking about?
0: J.J. Redick is hurt, man. He's hurt. J.J. Redick is frustrated. He coached the best he could. He was right there in the game for almost three quarters and then got run out of the gym. He's frustrated. So he's got $50,000. The money goes to NBA charities. He's going to help somebody with his words tonight.
1: No, I mean, I'm good with that. I'm good with that. And look, I understand there's reasonable complaints. I think when he's talking about, you know, Jackson Hayes being held, he's not wrong. I get that. But if you tell me that the little guys are more theatrical than LeBron James, I got to ring the bell on you. Because he might as well be Denzel Washington. He's so theatrical out there. Like, he is the actor of all actors. Did you hear that? That was a gunshot and LeBron just hit the ground. Like, that's what he does. Like, what are we talking about? The dude is like, and also, I mean, he's also a soccer player, right? I mean, all that flopping and everything. Come on, man. You can't tell me that. And you're talking about a guy who shot over 12,000 career free throws as well. He doesn't get calls. I'm not buying that. I understand some of the complaints. I think he's right. But that one, you can't get me on that one. I'm not falling for that banana in the tailpipe. You're not going to fall for the banana in the tailpipe. I'm not going to do that. It's game night here on ESPN Radio and the ESPN app. And oh, don't forget the ESPN app is home to WWE Backlash 2026 and every WWE Premium Live event. 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
3: 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SGA and the Thunder look to continue their winning ways against the Lakers.
14: Out of control, throws it away. Caruso's got it. Shea's in the open court. Look out below, Bobby. Rocks the baby with a two-hand dunk.
3: The Cavs and Pistons battle in the Motor City.
15: Curran lobs deep inside. It's off the right hand of Cunningham. Saved by Cunningham. Just Robinson back to Cunningham. Corner range three. And got it.
3: Stanley Cup playoff action continues on the ice between the Hurricanes and Flyers.
16: 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He's got to go skate to stick. He goes low to high for Gauss to spare. Now send it across. 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
17: 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And well, going back is Mars. The dad's strength is there. It's gone.
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0: early in the second half.
1: We had opportunities. I think offensively we had some really good looks. Some of them haven't went down. To the paint. We've had some turnovers. Today it wasn't that many where it was like careless turnovers. Somebody's being aggressive and be okay with it.
0: Head coach J.J. Redick with the media after the game as well.
2: Well, I talked about it a little bit yesterday. Them being plus nine in the non-shade minutes, and then, in the second half, we just got blitzed, 32-14, seven turnovers. They shot 14 free throws during that stretch. So we'll look at lineups, we'll look at everything, try to figure out how we can be better in those minutes.
0: Game three getting underway at Crypto.com Arena in Los Angeles on Saturday. 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In the East, it was the Pistons hosting the Cavaliers, heard right here on ESPN Radio. Detroit came in with a 1-0 lead or 1-0 lead in the series after Tuesday night's win, its first time leading a playoff series since 2008. The story there was Cade Cunningham and Tobias Harris for the Pistons, and it was turnovers for the Cavs, notably James Harden, that did them in. Detroit closed tonight as a 3.5-point favorite, according to DraftKings Sportsbook, and jumped out to an early lead.
3: Guarded there by Mobley. Thurin lobs deep inside. It's off the right hand of Cunningham. Saved by Cunningham. There's Robinson back to Cunningham. Corner right three. And got it. And rattled out and dropped in. Got the home bounce.
0: Cunningham finished with a team-high 25 points, added 4 rebounds and 10 assists. That's now 20 points in all 15 career playoff games for him. Detroit had 4 players score in double digits. Tobias Harris was, again, one of them.
3: 41-34 Pistons. Harris comes out to catch against Wade here, wing left. ISO drives him to the rack. Reverse layup, spins home. I don't know how he did it. Harris got it to go through contact.
0: Harris finished with 21 points and added 7 rebounds. The Pistons carried an 11-point lead into halftime. But Cleveland overcame the slow start and roared back in the second half, largely due to Donovan Mitchell's performance.
3: Allen to his left with a chest pass from Mobley. Dribble handoff to Mitchell, same side. Mitchell drives Harris down the left side of the lane. Goes uphill, Harden saves it. Pass fake, driving kick to Mitchell. Corner right three, bang, got it.
0: Mitchell finished with a game-high 31 points, his 15th 30-point playoff game with the Cavaliers. That's the second most in franchise history behind LeBron James. Not much help from James Harden, who finished with just 10 points to go with 4 turnovers. That's his 30th career playoff game now with more turnovers than field goals made. The game really got interesting, though, in the fourth quarter when Cleveland took its first lead.
3: Rebound Cavaliers. Schroeder to the right wing. Pocket pass into Mobley. Dunks for the lead. Mobley dunks it home, and Cleveland's come all the way back from down 14. It is 81-79.
0: That lead wasn't safe for long. Detroit tied it on the ensuing possession with a Harris turnaround jumper. Cunningham and Harris continued finding the net, and it's what Detroit needed late in the game.
3: Cunningham on the left. Step back three for Cunningham. Good! Woo-hoo! Cunningham with 23 down the stretch here, trying to bring it home. It's 101-92. Jenkins will advance it across half court. Cleveland will concede. 5 seconds left. Final score here in Detroit. Pistons 107, Cavaliers 97. A 2-0 lead for the one seed in the East.
0: Pistons secure their 5th straight playoff win, the longest streak since 2008. For Cunningham, he has led or co-led the Pistons in scoring in 14 straight playoff games. He extends the longest streak in franchise history, and he shared his thoughts after the game as well.
4: Hey, the Cavs were not going to go out easy in this one. They battled back and took a lead early in the fourth quarter. How did you guys regain composure?
5: We never lost composure. We just stayed poised, stuck to our principles, stuck to our system, and, just turned up the energy a little bit.
4: You had 12 of your 25 in the fourth quarter. What do you enjoy about these gotta-have-it moments in the playoffs?
5: I just enjoy my team. I want my season in. I enjoy winning.

0: the series. It's all over. Cubs win the ball game by a score of 8-3.
1: 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The Cubs have won their last 9 overall, last 15 at home, second longest win streak at Wrigley Field, the longest since 1935. For the Reds, they've lost 7 straight games, one shy of tying the longest losing streak since 2024. Plenty more from the ballpark. That's next. SportsCenter All Night continues. 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
2: 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Up 2-0 over the 76ers. We head to Philadelphia for Game 3. How will the Sixers respond? 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
1: 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SportsCenter All Night, I'm Chris Burnett. A trip around the diamond and we'll start in New York. Yankees hosting the Rangers. Yankees' Ryan Weathers was scheduled to get the start for New York, but a late scratch due to a viral infection, expected to rejoin the rotation after the weekend. Paul Blackburn stepped in on short notice. The Rangers were trying

0: 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Jordan Alvarez and the Houston Astros are in Cincinnati to face Ellie De La Cruz and the Reds. 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
9: The Oklahoma City Thunder defeated the Los Angeles Lakers 125-107 Thursday night to grab a 2-0 lead in the series before heading to L.A. for Game 3. The Detroit Pistons overcame a late push from the Cleveland Cavaliers to win Game 2 107-97 and secure a 2-0 lead in the Eastern Conference semifinals. And the Carolina Hurricanes scored in every period tonight to defeat the Philadelphia Flyers 4-1 for a 3-0 series lead of their own, one win away from a series sweep.
10: Game 2 is over. OKC's in command of this series, has a 1 seed against the number 4-seeded Lakers. And the Thunder are 8-0 all-time when they've led 2-0 in a best-of-7 playoff series. Streamers cascade down at Paycom Center as Oklahoma City, for the second time in this series, wins by 18, 125-107 the final in this game.
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0: 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Alan Fanica is here. 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
2: In Detroit, Cade Cunningham drains a three to give the Pistons the victory over the Cavaliers. 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
4: Cunningham on the left. Step back three for Cunningham. Good! Woo-hoo! Cunningham with 23 down the stretch here. Trying to bring it home. It's 101-92.
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5: 1-2, hammered high in the air, left center field. Marcy working back to the warning track and the wall. Marcy leaps, and he made the catch. Jacob Marcy goes airborne and takes a double away from Basayo, high on that wall in left center, and that's out number one.
6: That is the best catch of the year.
1: Number three.
2: Jalen Williams sends the Thunder crowd into a frenzy with his three-pointer. Here's the call on WWLS 98.1, the sports animal.
7: Reed behind the play. It's 5-on-4. Taysom to the trailing Holmgren. DJ will open. And the one three-pointer. Count it. Cha-ching and Thunder Money behind. He's fouled. And in one coming. Oh, baby. You got to love it. Thunder by 10. Jay Will with an and one off a tray. In transition.
1: Number two.
2: A two-run blast from Junior Caminero silences the Fenway faithful. 620 WDAE with the call.
8: Caminero waiting on a 2-1.
9: He swings and launches one. Deep center field, way up in the air, headed for the bleachers. It's a line drive. Two-run homer for Junior Caminero. The Rays busted open. It's 8-4. And what a shot by Junior.
1: Number one.
2: And finally, the Hurricanes storm into Philly to take a commanding series lead.

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6: 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SportsCenter All Night, I'm Chris Burnett. A trip around the diamond and we'll start in New York. Yankees hosting the Rangers. Yankees' Ryan Weathers was scheduled to get the start for New York, but a late scratch due to a viral infection, expected to rejoin the rotation after the weekend. Paul Blackburn stepped in on short notice. The Rangers were trying to steal a second win in a row and take the series. A scary moment in the first inning as New York's Jason Dominguez was carted off the field after colliding with the wall. More on that in a moment. Texas managed to grab a 2-1 lead heading into the sixth. Trent Grisham at the plate.
7: 1-1 to Grish. Pitt swung on there. This slicing drive. Left center field. It will get down. Everybody's going to run. Bellinger scores. Right behind him, Rosario. Getting a wave on McMahon. Here he comes. He scores. A bases clearing double by Trent Grisham. And the Yankees have taken the lead.
6: WFAN. Grisham finished 3-5 with 3 RBI. The Yankees get the win 9-2. It's their sixth straight series win.

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6: The Oklahoma City Thunder defeated the Los Angeles Lakers 125-107 Thursday night to grab a 2-0 lead in the series before heading to L.A. for Game 3. The Detroit Pistons overcame a late push from the Cleveland Cavaliers to win Game 2 107-97 and secure a 2-0 lead in the Eastern Conference semifinals. And the Carolina Hurricanes scored in every period tonight to defeat the Philadelphia Flyers 4-1 for a 3-0 series lead of their own, one win away from a series sweep.
7: Game 2 is over. OKC's in command of this series, has a 1 seed against the number 4-seeded Lakers. And the Thunder are 8-0 all-time when they've led 2-0 in a best-of-7 playoff series. Streamers cascade down at Paycom Center as Oklahoma City, for the second time in this series, wins by 18, 125-107 the final in this game.
6: SportsCenter All Night, ESPN Radio. That was WWLS 98.1, the sports animal. You can hear us also on the all-new ESPN app and SiriusXM Channel 80. I'm Chris Burnett. Thunder defeat the Lakers 125-107 to jump out to a 2-0 series lead. Teams to take a 2-0 series lead in a best-of-7 win the series 92% of the time. Shai Gilgeous-Alexander was one of three Thunder players to score more than 20 points, finishing with 22. He felt the physicality involved in the game tonight was a good fit for it.
8: Yeah, absolutely. It just makes the game more fun. Like, certain things get let go that usually don't. And it's just basketball at the end of the day. It's just like, this time of year is just purest form of the sport and of the game. And I definitely am. I love this form of it, for sure.
6: Head coach Mark Daigneault on his performance the last two games.
9: How he's responding is how he always responds, which is nothing bothers the guy. He's pretty unflappable. And he understands the nature of these series. You know, it's quality opponents that are capable of executing a lot of different things. He's the centerpiece of game plans. You know, they're doubling him about as aggressively as we've seen, and as consistently as we've seen. And he just continues to find a blend of his aggression, getting off early, and empowering his teammates, and the way that he's played. Even in game one, with the way that he's moving it out of there, that has some effect on their ability to go out there and play the way they did when he was in foul trouble. You know, he deserves some credit for that, with the way that he's empowered the group despite his gravity, you know, as a MVP caliber player. So, that's how I'd grade him out.
6: The Thunder improved to 6-0 this postseason. That matches the 2014 Heat and the 2004 Spurs for third best start by a defending champ over the last 30 seasons. For the Lakers, LeBron James finished with 23 points. That's his 148th consecutive playoff game, scoring in double figures.

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4: Cunningham on the left. Step back three for Cunningham. Good! Woo-hoo! Cunningham with 23 down the stretch here. Trying to bring it home. It's 101-92.
1: Number 4.
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5: 1-2, hammered high in the air, left center field. Marcy working back to the warning track and the wall. Marcy leaps, and he made the catch. Jacob Marcy goes airborne and takes a double away from Basayo, high on that wall in left center, and that's out number one.
6: That is the best catch of the year.
1: Number 3.
2: Jalen Williams sends the Thunder crowd into a frenzy with his three-pointer. Here's the call on WWLS 98.1, the sports animal.
7: Reeves behind the play. It's 5-on-4. Taysom to the trailing Holmgren. Keeps J. Will open. And the three-pointer. Count it. Cha-chinga Thunder Bunny behind. He's fouled. And in one coming. Oh, baby. You gotta love it. Thunder by 10. J. Will with an and one.

0: sixth straight road playoff loss dating back to last season. Head coach Kenny Atkinson on how to avoid these slow starts.
1: We just got to keep looking at it. There's lineups, there's tactics, there's, even more aggressive, defensive tactics, pushing the pace earlier in the game, maybe running less sets, although we don't run a ton of sets. So, but something I think, you know how these things go. Everything's on the table, everything. We got to look at it all.
0: The Cavaliers are 3-8 when trailing in a best-of-seven series. Game 3 of this series set to tip off from Cleveland on Saturday at 3 p.m. Eastern Time. Reminder, you can catch all the NBA playoff games on ESPN Radio. SportsCenter all night over on the ice. Hurricanes, Flyers, Eastern Conference semifinal Game 3. Carolina needed a rally in Game 1 after trailing 2-0 early. Their first time trailing since April 7th. They found a way to get it done in overtime. The Hurricanes enter tonight one of two unbeaten teams this postseason. The Avalanche are also 6-0. It's the first time in franchise history they've won six straight games to begin a playoff run. For the Flyers, they trail 2-0 in a best-of-seven series for the first time since 2016. Tonight in Philly, it was tough to slow down the Hurricanes, who carried a 2-1 lead into the third period.
2: Back across, Svechnikov's got to go skate to stick. He goes low to high for Gostisbehere. Now send it across, they score! It's a power play goal! Andrei Svechnikov! It's the second power play goal of the game, and the Canes have a 3-1 lead here in the third.
0: 99.9 The Fan, Svechnikov's first goal this postseason. He entered with the most shots on goal of anyone without a goal this postseason.
2: And the horn goes, and the Carolina Hurricanes are one win away from advancing to their fourth Eastern Conference final appearance in 8 years.
0: Carolina defeats Philly 4-1 to take a 3-0 series lead, one win away from a sweep. For the Hurricanes, they're the fourth team all-time to start 7-0 while allowing fewer than 10 goals combined. Seven straight wins for Carolina ties the longest streak in franchise postseason history. Teams to lead a best-of-seven series 3-0 have gone on to win 98% of the time. The Flyers, though, happen to be one of four teams to come back from a 3-0 deficit. Game 4 in Philadelphia on Saturday, puck drops at 6 p.m. Eastern time. Looking ahead to Friday, Stanley Cup playoffs continue. Canadian Sabres Game 2 second round after a regular season series with four tightly contested games and two wins apiece. It was the Sabres taking Game 1, 4-2 in Buffalo. For the Sabres, it's their first playoff game after the first round since 2007. Their first win beyond the opening round of the playoffs since the 07 Conference Finals. For the Canadians, they lost 8 of their last 9 best-of-7 series in which they trailed 1-0. The puck drops in this one at KeyBank Center at 7 p.m. Eastern Time. Also on the ice on Friday, Golden Knights Ducks in Anaheim. Game 3, second round action in the West. Ducks with a 3-1 win on Wednesday night to even the series 1-1 behind a strong goaltending performance. The Golden Knights have lost Game 2 in each of their last 4 best-of-7 series, the longest losing streak in franchise history. Anaheim seems to be gaining steam as their run progresses. Start time here, 9:30 p.m. Eastern time. Switching gears quickly to baseball, Reds-Cubs at Wrigley Thursday. Cubs looking to sweep the series following a 15-3 run with 11 straight wins at home. Michael Conforto got the scoring started for Chicago.
3: He hits a high fly ball, deep right field. That goes down. That ball's got a chance. Gone! Michael Conforto. Cubs lead 1-0.
4: One today.
0: Cincinnati managed to put 3 runs on the board, but Chicago too much in the end.
3: Let's see if it was a strike or not. We're watching the video right now, and it was a strike. And the Cubs sweep the series. It's all over. Cubs win the ball game by a score of 8-3.
0: That from Cubs Radio Network. The Cubs have won their last 9 overall, last 15 at home, second longest win streak at Wrigley Field, the longest since 1935. For the Reds, they've lost 7 straight games, one shy of tying the longest losing streak since 2024. Plenty more from the ballpark. That's next. SportsCenter All Night continues. 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
0: 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SportsCenter All Night, I'm Chris Burnett. A trip around the diamond and we'll start in New York. Yankees hosting the Rangers. Yankees' Ryan Weathers was scheduled to get the start for New York, but a late scratch due to a viral infection, expected to rejoin the rotation after the weekend. Paul Blackburn stepped in on short notice. The Rangers were trying to steal a second win in a row and take the series. A scary moment in the first inning as New York's Jason Dominguez was carted off the field after colliding with the wall. More on that in a moment. Texas managed to grab a 2-1 lead heading into the sixth. Trent Grisham at the plate.
15: 1-1 to Grish. Pitch swung on there. It is slicing drive. Left center field. It will get down. Everybody's going to run. Bellinger scores right behind him. Rosario getting a wave on McMahon. Here he comes. He scores. A bases clearing double by Trent Grisham. And the Yankees have taken the lead.
0: WFAN Grisham finished 3-5 with 3 RBI. The Yankees get the win 9-2. It's their 6th straight series win, tying the Padres for the 2nd longest series win streak in Major League Baseball this season. Yankees manager Aaron Boone on Dominguez and the injury after the game.
16: The concussion testing so far is negative, so that's good. We'll obviously continue to monitor that. He's got a low-grade minor AC sprain of his left shoulder, so that'll put him on the IL, and that could be a few weeks. So we'll just, but that's what we're dealing with right now.
0: Rangers suffer their 8th straight series loss at Yankee Stadium. Last series win there in 2017. Moving over to Rays Red Sox. Sox entered this one having gone 6-4 under interim manager Chad Tracy after going just 10-7.

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6: The Oklahoma City Thunder defeated the Los Angeles Lakers 125-107 Thursday night to grab a 2-0 lead in the series before heading to L.A. for Game 3. The Detroit Pistons overcame a late push from the Cleveland Cavaliers to win Game 2 107-97 and secure a 2-0 lead in the Eastern Conference semifinals. And the Carolina Hurricanes scored in every period tonight to defeat the Philadelphia Flyers 4-1 for a 3-0 series lead of their own, one win away from a series sweep.
7: Game 2 is over. OKC's in command of this series, has a 1 seed against the number 4-seeded Lakers. And the Thunder are 8-0 all-time when they've led 2-0 in a best-of-7 playoff series. Streamers cascade down at Paycom Center as Oklahoma City, for the second time in this series, wins by 18, 125-107 the final in this game.
6: SportsCenter All Night, ESPN Radio. That was WWLS 98.1, the sports animal. You can hear us also on the all-new ESPN app and SiriusXM Channel 80. I'm Chris Burnett. Thunder defeat the Lakers 125-107 to jump out to a 2-0 series lead. Teams to take a 2-0 series lead in a best-of-7 win the series 92% of the time. Shea Gilgeous-Alexander was one of 3 Thunder players to score more than 20 points, finishing with 22. He felt the physicality involved in the game tonight was a good fit for it.
8: Yeah, absolutely. It just makes the game more fun. Like, certain things get let go that usually don't. And it's just basketball at the end of the day. It's just like, this time of year is just purest form of the sport and of the game. And I definitely am. I love this form of it for sure.
6: Head coach Mark Daigneault on his performance the last 2 games.
9: How he's responding is how he always responds, which is nothing bothers the guy. He's pretty unflappable. And he understands the nature of these series. You know, he's these series.

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6: Cunningham on the left. Step back 3 for Cunningham. Good! Cunningham with 23 down the stretch here, trying to bring it home. It's 101-92.
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7: 1-2, hammered high in the air, left center field. Marcy working back to the warning track and the wall. Marcy leaps, and he made the catch. Jacob Marcy goes airborne and takes a double away from Bisaio, high on that wall in left center. And that's out number 1.
8: That is the best catch of the year.
2: Number 3.
4: Jalen Williams sends the Thunder crowd into a frenzy with his three-pointer. Here's the call on WWLS 98.1, the sports animal.
9: Freeze behind the play. It's 5-on-4. Taysom to the trailing Holmgren. Keeps J. Will open. And the three-pointer. Count it. Cha-ching, Thunder Bunny behind. He's fouled. And one coming. Oh, baby. You got to love it. Thunder by 10. J. Will with an and one off a tray. In transition.
2: Number 2.
4: A two-run blast from Junior Caminero silences the Fenway faithful. 620 WDAE with the call.
10: Caminero waiting on a 2-1.
11: He swings and launches one. Deep center field. Way up in the air. Headed for the bleachers. It's a line drive. Two-run homer for Junior Caminero. The Rays busted open. It's 8-4. And what a shot by Junior.
2: Number 1.
4: And finally, the Hurricanes storm into Philly to take a commanding series lead, 99.9 the fan.
7: Back across Svechnikov. He's got to go skate to stick. He goes low to high for Gostis pair. Now send it across. They score! It's a power play goal! Andre Svechnikov! It's the second power play goal of the game, and the Canes have a 3-1 lead here in the third.
4: 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Late finish in San Diego for Cardinals-Padres. First matchup for these two this season. The Cardinals have won 7 of their last 9 games. The Padres have lost 5 of their last 8 games after a strong start this year. We jump ahead to the 7th inning with Mason Wynn at the plate.
12: Here's his pitch. And Wynn goes down the right field line. This has a chance to drop as Castellanos lets it go. It goes by him. Walker's going to score. Mason Wynn goes to second. He's going to go around, and he's going to try and go to third. And Mason Wynn is going to go in with an RBI triple, and the Cardinals are on top.
4: 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Cardinals steal the win here 2-1 in San Diego. They've now won 8 of their last 10 games. It's their first time winning 8 or more games in a 10-game span since June of last season, when they also went 8-2. For the Padres, they've now lost 6 of their last 9 games after starting the season 19-9. SportsCenter All Night, ESPN Radio, I'm Chris Burnett. Moving over to the WNBA, set to open.

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7: Coming up on SportsCenter All Night. SGA and the Thunder look to continue their winning ways against the Lakers.
8: Out of control, throws it away. Caruso's got it. Shays in the open court. Look out below, Bobby. Rocks the baby with a two-hand dunk.
7: The Cavs and Pistons battle in the Motor City.
9: Curran lobs deep inside. It's off the right hand of Cunningham. Saved by Cunningham. Just drops it back to Cunningham. Corner right three. And got it.
7: Stanley Cup playoff action continues on the ice between the Hurricanes and Flyers.
10: Back across, Svechnikov's got to go skate to stick. He goes low to high for Gauss to spare. Now send it across. They score!
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11: 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And well, going back is Mars. The dad's strength is there. It's gone.
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12: 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Stanley Cup playoffs roll on. Plenty of action on the diamond. Rookie mini camps in the NFL and March Madness expansion is official. But we'll start in the association out west, Lakers Thunder. Lakers looking for some life in this one after falling by almost 20 points in Tuesday's Game 1. Where LA's 90 points that night were its fewest in a playoff game since 2021. The Thunder became the first defending champ to start the playoffs 5-0 since the 2017 Cavaliers. Lakers came in tonight a 15.5-point underdog, according to DraftKings Sportsbook. For LeBron James, that matches the largest of his career. James got the help he needed early to keep pace with the number one overall seed Thunder. The Lakers would enter the locker room at halftime with a 1-point lead and got off to a fast start in the third.
13: All right, here's Reeves, top of the key. He's been a different guy tonight. Three-pointer by Austin, good again.
14: Boy, I guess he's back. Austin's got to keep shooting it, though. He's back in rhythm.
13: 69-64, Lakers by 5.
12: 7-10 ESPN LA. Austin Reeves returned to form after a rough game one, finishing with 31 points, 2 rebounds, 6 assists, becoming the first Lakers player to score 30 points in a game this postseason. James finished with 23 points of his own to go with 6 assists. Oklahoma City turned it on later in the third quarter, though, stringing together a run that stretched its lead.
15: Reeves behind the play. It's 5-on-4. Kasem to the trailing Holmgren. DJ will open. And the one three-pointer. Count it. Cha-ching at Thunder Moneyball. And he's down.

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0: think we needed. And these are the games that help us grow, for us to find a way to win tonight. 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
2: Embiid being out is like, okay, Sixers have nothing to lose kind of thing. Do the Knicks take them for granted? Like, oh, we'll be fine. Then Mitchell Robinson's out. Like, we're good to go. And the Knicks never acted that way. And I was just really impressed. I just thought the ability to hold Philly to 12 points in that fourth quarter and just kind of do your job late in this game, Smalls, I was really impressed with the Knicks, and that is a championship-caliber win last night. Win the games you're supposed to win and never lose a game like that. And I understand that you could say, well, of course they won and beat out. Yeah, but it was kind of one of these games. It was back and forth, all the lead changes.
4: 25.
2: Philly tried things with Dominic Barlow playing center and switching on to Brunson, and give Jalen Brunson all the credit in the world. Hit big shot after big shot over Barlow. He does what you're supposed to do as a shooter. Arc. I just was really impressed with the Knicks last night.
3: Hard not to be. The 76ers, though, now head home to Philly down 2-0 in the series. They're 0-15 in a best-of-7 when trailing 2-0. Big question, as Evan mentioned, though, is the status of Joel Embiid, who did not play Wednesday with hip soreness and the ankle sprain. Arsham Sharania earlier on Embiid's status for Friday.
5: Joel Embiid is uncertain for game three on Friday night back in Philadelphia. He not only has an ankle sprain, he has hip soreness as well. And both of those injuries, he was trying to get around the clock treatment on to be able to play in game two. And he just could not get either of them situated. He sat out game two. Obviously, Philly played a much more competitive game. But overall, the Sixers are 1-3 without him in the lineup in the playoffs. They're 3-2 with him. And it is still very much touch and go on whether he'll be able to get healthy enough to play in game three. He is officially listed as questionable.
3: So all eyes will be on Embiid's status. The Knicks, though, dealing with injuries of their own. OG Anunoby went down late in game two with what's being called a right hamstring strain. Ian Begley, SNY NBA reporter, with what he's hearing on OG.
6: The Knicks, again, dodging a significant injury here with Anunoby, and I'm told that there is optimism in the locker room that Anunoby will be playing in Philadelphia, game three in Philadelphia Friday, game four in Philadelphia Sunday. There's optimism that he'll be back within those games. And so breathing a sigh of relief, I'm sure the Knicks are, because you really can't overstate how important Anunoby's been to this team in the postseason.
3: Game three of this series gets underway Friday. Tune in at 6:30 p.m. Eastern Time on ESPN Radio and the ESPN app. SportsCenter all night. Spurs-Timberwolves game three also coming up on Friday. San Antonio able to even the series on Wednesday at one game apiece. The 133-95 victory was the third largest win in franchise playoff history. For Minnesota, splitting the series was key as it shifts to home court advantage in Minneapolis. Kendrick Perkins with his thoughts on the environment and Target Center on First Take.
7: No one brought up home court advantage. No one brought up what it feels like in role players playing better at home. I said this a few days ago. San Antonio was in a must-win situation. They was going to come out with a certain level of desperation and tenacity and come out with an edge. But at the end of the day, you had in the Minnesota. Did you hear Anthony Edwards' post-game interview? He said he expect the crowd to be rowdy and loud. They going to be drunk. It's going to be rocking. This was his comments. So what he's saying is, we're coming home. The series is tied 1-1. This is a dangerous place to play in. This is Anthony Edwards in the Minnesota Timberwolves. I'm not saying this may not go 6 or 7 games. I'm not saying that. But if I'm Minnesota, I got on that plane last night real comfortable.
3: Perk said it, but Anthony Edwards, a focus here. He had just 12 points off the bench in game two, is looking to return to form in game three. This is a must win, according to Stephen A. Smith.
8: You're not feeling comfortable after an ass whipping. You're feeling urgency, because what you don't want to happen is for San Antonio to get game three. You see what I'm saying? Even if you split, you're almost better off losing game four than you are losing game three. You lose game three, San Antonio has the momentum, and they push you on the verge of being on the brink. That's problematic. You don't want to be in that situation with Minnesota after you just won game one, and then all of a sudden you get smacked around two consecutive games. That's not, the back and forth was one thing, but to get smacked around back-to-back games, I don't think that would bode well for Minnesota.
3: Tip-off for Game 3 in Minneapolis Friday night, 9:30 p.m. Eastern Time, SportsCenter All Night, ESPN Radio. Quickly on NFL, Aaron Rodgers now expected to visit the Pittsburgh Steelers this weekend and is eyeing a return in 2026. Rodgers, who will turn 43 years old during the 26th season, acclimated well to the Steelers last year. The four-time MVP went 10-6 in 16 starts, completed 65% of his passes with 24 touchdowns. ESPN NFL analyst Jason McCourty earlier on SportsCenter.
4: Right now, bringing Aaron Rodgers back into that quarterback room, I think it's the best thing for the organization, and it's the best thing for the young quarterbacks they have in that room. Will Howard, who's coming in into year two, and then Drew Aller, who they drafted this season. Those guys, I don't think, are going to be ready to play right away. Bring a guy back like Rodgers, allow him to give them another crack at it. Those guys get to see how he'll communicate with Mike McCarthy and Aaron Rodgers, a Hall of Fame quarterback. And they get a chance to just sit down and learn from him. And I think that's going to go a long way for this football team. They've also had some upgrades. So let's see what Rodgers can do with a little bit of a better talent around him.
3: Rodgers could be the first Steelers quarterback to start consecutive season openers since Ben Roethlisberger started 11 straight from 2011 to 2021. March Madness expansion is official. More when we continue. 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
10: Coming up on the Friday edition of Unsportsmanlike with Evan Cohen, Chris Canty, and me, Michelle Smallman. The Wolves put the first two games of their series against the Spurs on the road, but did Game 2 prove they can't win the series outright? 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
6: 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SGA and the Thunder look to continue their winning ways against the Lakers.
7: Out of control, throws it away. Caruso's got it. Shea's in the open court. Look out below, Bobby. Rocks the baby with a two-hand dunk.
6: The Cavs and Pistons battle in the Motor City.
8: Curran lobs deep inside. It's off the right hand of Cunningham. Saved by Cunningham. There's Robinson back to Cunningham. Corner range three. And got it.
6: Stanley Cup playoff action continues on the ice between the Hurricanes and Flyers.
9: Back across, Svechnikov. He's got to go skate to stick. He goes low to high for Gostis pair. Now send it across. They score!
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10: 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It well. Going back is Marsh. The dance break is there. It's gone.
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11: 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Stanley Cup playoffs roll on. Plenty of action on the diamond. Rookie mini camps in the NFL and March Madness expansion is official. But we'll start in the association out west, Lakers Thunder. Lakers looking for some life in this one after falling by almost 20 points in Tuesday's Game 1. Where LA's 90 points that night were its fewest in a playoff game since 2021. The Thunder became the first defending champ to start the playoffs 5-0 since the 2017 Cavaliers. Lakers came in tonight a 15.5-point underdog, according to DraftKings Sportsbook. For LeBron James, that matches the largest of his career. James got the help he needed early to keep pace with the number one overall seed Thunder. The Lakers would enter the locker room at halftime with a 1-point lead, and got off to a fast start in the third.
12: All right, here's Reeves, top of the key. He's been a different guy tonight. Three-pointer by Austin. Good
13: wow.
12: Again.
13: Boy, I guess he's back. Austin's got to keep shooting it, though. He's back in rhythm.
12: 69-64, Lakers by 5.
11: 7-10 ESPN LA. Austin Reeves returned to form after a rough game one, finishing with 31 points, 2 rebounds, 6 assists, becoming the first Lakers player to score 30 points in a game this postseason. James finished with 23 points of his own to go with 6 assists. Oklahoma City turned it on later in the third quarter, though, stringing together a run that stretched its lead.
14: Reeves behind the play. It's 5-on-4. Kaysen to the trailing Holmgren. DJ will open. And the right three-pointer. Count it. Cha-ching, Thunder money behind. He's fouled. An and-one coming. Oh, baby. You got to love it. Thunder by 10. Jay will with an and-one off a tray. In transition. Russo cross court right wing to Wallace. Feeds near midcourt to Shea. Slicing left. Steps back, fires. He wants three straight away. Give it to him. Cha-ching, a Thunder money ball. Lakers don't call a timeout. They're down 16 now as the reigning MVP has his say and 20 tonight in 25 minutes.
11: Shea Gilgeous-Alexander was one of three Thunder players to score more than 20 points, finishing with 22. Tied with Chet Holmgren for a team high. And the Thunder run away with it in the end to seal the victory, 125-107, and take a 2-0 lead in the series. For the Thunder, it's their 7th straight home playoff win, second longest streak since moving to Oklahoma City in the 08-09 season. SGA shared his thoughts on tonight's win after the game.
15: Shea, with the foul trouble disrupting your rhythm a bit, how did you manage that mentally, and what did you see out of your teammates that

0: every damn post game that's just talking about referees.
1: And not about the big run they gave up. And I'll keep saying it. SGA is on the bench with four fouls. That's
0: your
1: moment.
0: SGA hasn't been great here. Like, they've actually negated him a little bit. And Oklahoma City is so damn deep and so damn good that if you said to J.J. Redick, hey, A.J. Mitchell and Jared McCain, can you stop them? Yeah, we're good. Well, you didn't.
2: When like, Shea returned in the fourth, Myron, just to emphasize your point, the Thunder led by 13.
1: Exactly.
2: They were up by 13 when he came
0: back.
2: They
0: did better.
1: Was A.J. Mitchell on the scouting report? Did you know Jared McCain could shoot? Like, to me, that's what I want to hear from J.J. Redick. Tell me about the gaps and the misses in your defensive game plan, because that's what cost you that game. OKC is great, but they had an opportunity to win this game, and they couldn't do it. That's the real story.
0: Smalls, what's the definition of insanity? Do we know?
2: When you keep doing the same thing over and over again and you expect a different result, that is insanity.
0: 17 years in a row. NBA teams are utterly insane. We will get to that after Smalls has this from RK.
2: If you wake up early like I do, but you still want to go out, you want to enjoy your life, have a little fun, but you definitely don't want to or can't feel it the next morning, you need RK Zero Proof. 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
15: 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Along with Michelle Smallman, Myron Metcalf in for Chris Canty today, Evan Cohen with you. And what a unique series this is for our show, because I'm looking directly at Cavs fan number one, Rob Lorenzo, our social and digital maven, and all of the audio you hear played today by one Jovante Lawrence, a diehard Pistons fan with a big smile on his face as his team, in a way, needed 3-1. Needed to be down 3-1. The Detroit Pistons, what a blessing, Smalls, for them to be down 3-1 the way it was. And we'll get to the insanity part of this in a second, because it's not them. But Cade goes for 25 and 10 last night. I think Tobias Harris has been great. Jalen Duren, obviously, in terms of the rebounding. Duncan Robinson, Danish Jenkins off the bench. Like, this team has fire. They have life. They were down in the fourth quarter. Whatever, we're good. Come back and win the game by 10 points. 2-0 lead. 92% of teams with a 2-0 lead win a series. They needed 3-1 against Orlando.
16: It obviously was a galvanizing moment for them. It obviously forced them to focus and lock in a different way. I totally agree with you, Evan. I think that having their backs up against the wall force them to recalibrate in a different way. Also, in watching this game, I'm like, less than 2 months ago, Cade had a collapsed lung.
15: Yeah.
16: Think about it. Less than 2 months ago, we were talking about Cade Cunningham having a collapsed lung. And
15: maybe that was 3-1, by the way. I'm sorry to interrupt, but maybe the ramp up was that time, and that's why they were losing. You know what I'm saying? Because now he's fully healthy.
16: Maybe, but still, it's hard to believe that we were talking about him dealing with something so severe from a health standpoint and wondering how that would not only impact his game, but impact the Pistons moving forward. And then he puts up 25 last night and they take a 2-0 series lead versus a good Cavs team.
17: Yeah, I mean, teams don't usually bounce back
11: once they're moved into sort of that fraudulent category that the Pistons

0: partnership. I have yet to understand why it's a great story for the Steelers. Marin, you're from the state of Wisconsin originally. I think Aaron Rodgers and Mike McCarthy's partnership is better for the Packers than it is the Steelers. Because I think it ties a bow on that era. And obviously, Smalls, you're a Packers fan. But it ties a bow on that era in a way of no beef anymore. Everybody's good. One day, Rodgers is going to get his jersey retired here. Rodgers is going to come back happily ever after. And guess who's going to be the one speaking and saying, Packers fans, ladies and gentlemen, Aaron Rodgers, Mike McCarthy, who still lives in Green Bay, even though he's from Pittsburgh. Like, this is an awesome story of these two reunite for the Packers. Why is it an awesome story for the Steelers?
1: Well, I mean, it's the start of a new chapter, right? I think certainly there's nostalgia if you're a Packers fan about those two getting together because it didn't end well, right? Clearly there was a rift between those two. They both went their separate ways ultimately. But I think if you're the Steelers, after what happened with Mike Tomlin, you just want to see if there's another pairing that maybe can put you in a different position in the postseason. Can you maybe be a contender consistently if Aaron Rodgers can play at a very high level and Mike McCarthy can coach at a high level? So I think it matters to the Steelers as well.
2: But is it the start of a new chapter if it's the same guy, same approach, kind of similar timeline? Is it a new chapter if you're still bringing back a quarterback that is not the answer for the future, a guy who made you wait around to sign, made you wait around again, even though you publicly said, it's going to be different this time, we're going to have an answer early, and guess what you didn't? We're in May. And is it the start of a new chapter if you kind of know what your ceiling is going to be capped at?
0: Yeah, it's an interesting new chapter, like as the angle or theme for this. Yeah. To me, I'm a Mike McCarthy fan. I'm thrilled that Mike McCarthy is a head coach in the NFL. I think he deserves to be.
2: Especially where he has roots. I think it's going to be great.
0: 100%. Okay. I think Mike McCarthy is the head coach of the Steelers because they still want Mike Tomlin to be the head coach of the Steelers.
2: So it's as close to Tomlin as you can get.
0: Is that a good thing? Well, okay, so let's get into this, Myron. There's a group of coaches that I always associate with one another. Sean Payton, John Harbaugh, Mike McCarthy, and Mike Tomlin. I think all their resumes are very similar. Michelle Lake may like one better than the other. Myron may like the other. Canty may like another, whatever. But they're all four similar-ish resumes. And if the Pittsburgh Steelers, once Mike Tomlin said, I'm done, wanted to go in a different direction, I'm thrilled for Mike McCarthy, and I think he'll do a good job, but I also don't think that's going in a different direction. I think they hired the same coach, but just the offensive version of him, and thus they're continuing what happened last year with Rodgers.
2: Yes, but it sounds, on the surface, like the perfect solution to the problem. Mm-hmm. Mike Tomlin was respected. Guys wanted to play for him. He won at the highest level. He was consistently extracting the best out of his guys to put them in a position to win because they had winning seasons and they were going to the playoffs. The issue for the Steelers was that they could not solve the question at quarterback post Ben Roethlisberger. So you think, okay, we have a guy in Mike McCarthy who's from here. He understands the Steelers' way. He understands what football means to this place and to these people.
0: No doubt.
2: He also is a winner at the highest level. But guess what? Unlike Mike Tomlin, he's offensive-minded. He can get the best out of a quarterback. I have seen him do it consistently throughout his career, time and time again. So he gives us that stability, that baseline of excellence, while also seemingly being able to provide answers to the problem. Except you're not giving him the tools to solve the answer to the problem.
0: So let me ask you a question on that then. Would they have been better off if Rodgers just said, I'm good, I'm going to walk away?
2: No, they would have been better off if they were the adults in the room and said, last year was great. You were not a distraction. You were consistent. We had a wonderful season with you. But we are starting a new era of Steelers football. We have to be disruptors for ourselves. We have to break out of this pattern for ourselves. It has nothing to do with you or the experience that we had with you. We have to go in a different direction. Even if it seems on the surface like it might stumble a little bit, we have to start preparing ourselves for the future. And unfortunately, you're at the stage in your career where you're not the future.
1: But there was no future option, I think, Michelle. Like, this was not a good draft for quarterbacks. It wasn't a great offseason for free agent quarterbacks. Like, I don't know where you turn to me if you're the Steelers. Like, if you told me there was an immediate answer, if they could assign someone who ultimately changes things for them right away, fine. But I don't know that they had that because of the weak draft class and the free agent pool. So you're kind of stuck with Aaron Rodgers, and at least you know who he is and who he can be, and Mike McCarthy knows that better than anyone. I think, Evan, you hit something that I think is important. What is a good job for Mike McCarthy in year one and Aaron Rodgers? I don't know the answer to that question.
2: What do you think? A good job for Mike McCarthy? Would you say Aaron Rodgers?
1: What's a good job? Yeah, what's a good job for Mike McCarthy and Aaron Rodgers? What can they do to be set when someone says that's a good job?
0: Yeah, so because I believe that his tenure is an extension of the Mike Tomlin tenure, a winning record. That's it. Like, and there are some franchises in sports that will never bottom out. And I don't blame them for that. It doesn't mean you're going to ever get yourself closer to winning a Super Bowl, but they will never, ever, ever bottom out. And I don't believe the Pittsburgh Steelers are ever going to bottom out. Ever. And that's why they did what they did. We're unsportsmanlike.
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9: 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Alongside Myron Metcalf. And the Ocho Evan Cohen. I am Michelle Smallman. And it's time to get to my power rankings, guys. Top five stories in sports that we're not talking about enough.
6: Number five.
9: Let's get to number five. NHL playoffs. I know you guys have been locked in. Do you realize the Avs and the Hurricanes, the Colorado Avalanche and the Hurricanes, the Carolina Hurricanes, are undefeated so far in the NHL playoffs? They've been absolutely outstanding. Carolina 3-0. Both teams obviously swept the first round. Carolina leading 3-0 against the Flyers. And the Avs have a 2-0 series lead with Game 3 coming up against the Minnesota Wild. They've been dominant.
10: Is that why Cam and Pat both aren't here today? Both Philly guys? Because the Flyers down 3-0.
9: On the brink of elimination?
10: Yeah. I'm just saying. Those two teams obviously have been dominant here. And we are going to have a new champion. The Panthers don't make the playoffs. They've been in the Stanley Cup Finals 3 years in a row. Those two teams just destroying people right now in Carolina and Colorado, respectively.
11: Yeah, I mean, you know, I'm a Wild guy, so watching the Avalanche just dominate them hasn't been fun. But they're very, very good.
10: Are you also a Minnesota Wild fan?
11: I'm a wild guy.
9: Well, he's an adventurous small boy by night.
10: Yes. But of course, Smalls.
11: I'm Minnesota.
10: But of course, father first.
11: Father first. Which I got more DMs about that yesterday, by the way.
9: Did you?
10: Check out Myron's Instagram bio at Myron Metcalf, because it's amazing. He puts father first third. Number four, Smalls.
6: Number four.
9: So I was fortunate enough to go to the new offices here in New York City of Major League Soccer this week. And they wanted to talk to us about, obviously, everything that they have going on. But also, you guys, we're like a month away from the World Cup. We are a month away from the World Cup. There's going to be matches all across North America, including here in the greater New York City area. So I was thinking, oh, what an unbelievable thing to go to. Do we know how expensive tickets are?
10: Did I see 50K?
11: It's crazy.
9: Outrageous.
10: Is that what it was?
9: It could be up to 50K. So basically, like,
10: real human money? So 50,000?
9: Real human money is basically the cheapest is around $500 to $700. We're talking up to 10K. Like, the tickets are, and you have to understand, this is,
10: and you refuse to sit in the seats. You are only in the suite, so.
9: I'm not you. What? I'll sit all the way over the top. I'll have my back touching the wall. I don't care.
11: Is it one match for that price, or you get to see multiple games?

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15: 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We are presented by Progressive Insurance along with Michelle Smallman, Myron Metcalf in for Canty Evan Cohen with you. You saw Graz all week hosting NFL Live in Bristol, doing a tremendous job with all the NFL Nation reporters alongside of him. And he joins us now. Graz, we actually had some news last night in the NFL in terms of player movement. Juwan Jennings, I think, has been a pretty good wide receiver for the San Francisco 49ers. He signs with the Minnesota Vikings per Adam Schefter. And now, as a result, we look at that Vikings wide receiving core pretty deep. Jefferson and Jennings and Addison. What does this mean for the Vikings quarterbacks?
16: Yeah, I mean, obviously a positive. They lost Jalen Naylor in free agency, who had been their third wide receiver for the last couple of years. So they were looking for a way to replace him. And obviously this is an accomplished guy who, when he's been able to stay healthy and been on the field, has been certainly more than a number three level wide receiver. So, yeah, as you look at, you know, presumably Kyler Murray and maybe still eventually J.J. McCarthy, you know, this is a very encouraging thing in terms of who they have to throw the ball to, for sure. I mean, I you know, Kevin O'Connell in that offense, you know, he comes from the Rams. Long ago, the DNA of that offense was three wide receivers, you know, 11 personnel. So obviously this certainly gives them the option to still operate like that when and if they want to.
17: Graz, speaking of encouraging, it seems like we may get resolution when it comes to Aaron Rodgers and the Steelers soon. What is the latest that you can share with us about that situation?
16: Yeah, I mean, the report yesterday from Ian Rappaport that Rodgers was going to be in Pittsburgh this weekend and visiting, you know, no deal yet, but expected to be a deal. It's just, you know, the speed with which this particular story seems to want to move. I still have not been told anything all along the way to indicate anything other than Rodgers to be on the Steelers. when and what form that'll take and how much money he'll make, these things all need to still get worked out.

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11: With Pat the producer.
12: There are no single women that are going to be at my sister's wedding.
13: None.
12: Why am I even... I was totally wrong about the robot umpires in Major League Baseball.
13: Ooh.
12: You know, we're not talking enough about chocolate pudding.
14: Pat, pudding or actually chocolate mousse?
12: I don't know anyone who eats chocolate mousse.
14: Yeah, I've eaten it. I love chocolate mousse.
12: Nuno, big mousse guy.
14: I'll go for a killer creme brulee.
15: Okay.
12: Ugh.
15: I'm over it. I'm sick and tired and over it.
12: Get a life.
16: Yes, each and every day at this time, our producer, Pat Costello, gives us items in and around sports, entertainment, his life. But Pat is out today for his sister's wedding. So when he's out, normally Cam then does it. Cam is out, we think, maybe because of his girlfriend's birthday, which he gave a huge promotion. Yesterday, Cam Pratt. My wife even said to me when I got home yesterday, she was cracking up from Myron just pointing out, Pat, that was the worst. I mean, sorry, Cam, that was the worst happy birthday anyone has ever given a significant other. Well, just do the quick imitation of it, Myron. He did what yesterday? Cam.
17: Yeah. He's like, yeah, Hannah. Yeah. Great. Happy birthday. Or whatever.
13: I think he said woohoo.
17: Yeah, woohoo. Yeah.
13: But like with that tone, woohoo.
16: Well, along with Michelle Smallman, Myron Metcalf in for Chris Canty, Evan Cohen today. So I'm over it. So along the birthday lines, I'm over Smalls' birthday planning. I can't do this anymore. Every day she comes in, well, I was going to do this, I was going to do that. Her birthday is a couple of months away. She wants to have this big party. Totally her right. Go do whatever you want. I'm over the planning. Figure it out already. Even Nuno said something to me. I can't deal with this anymore.
13: He did not.
16: Okay. But anyway, the point is, can we just finalize plans for your birthday?
13: Myron, may I explain?
17: No. Yeah, go ahead.
13: Okay. So I have amazing friends that live in various parts of the country.
16: Must be nice.
13: It is amazing. I remember when I was a little kid, my dad told me, your biggest fortune in life is going to be your friends. And he was absolutely right. I am so lucky to have the best friends in the whole world. But they're fractured. Some in Chicago, some in St. Louis, some in New York. We're all over the place.

0: And someone recently said to me, I wish you would blend everybody together. And I was like, yes, my birthday's in the summer. I'm a summertime baby. Why don't I throw a big party? And Myron, here's where I know you're going to get on board with this. I was thinking about the best parties I've ever been to in my life, and they are all house parties. Like back in the day, house parties, where you walk in, you got a red solo cup in your hand, you hear the first couple notes of a Juvenile song, and you're like, oh, we're going to have a time tonight.
1: Girl, you look
0: good. You know what I'm saying? You're like, everybody is here. The outfit is on point. So I want to recreate like a 2000s house party for my friends for my birthday. I want it. Have you ever seen the movie Old School?
2: Yes.
0: You know, at Mitchapalooza, where everyone is having a good time, the night is about to turn, and Snoop Dogg comes out to perform. And my dream scenario, Chingy, St. Louis legend, is Snoop Dogg, and this equation, he comes out to perform. The good news is this. I have someone who is plugged in, has reached out to Chingy's people. Chingy will do the party. The bad news is that I cannot find a house that fits all the needs I have for this party. I have people boots on the ground in St. Louis, the best in the biz, the most connected people I know there that are like, this is a really hard thing to accomplish because you need space, a backyard, pool, et cetera, and you need it to be away from enough other houses so that you can really turn up. The music can be loud, Chingy can perform, and you don't have to worry about it. But also, it can't really be someone's residence because you're going to need space for people to party. So it's been a very hard thing to accomplish, and I told them that the clock is ticking because I need to send out RSVPs within like a week or so because people's summers book up. So this dream party, I have everybody on board, including the great Chingy, but I might not have a venue.
3: Myron, before you respond, just very quickly, this is year number two of us hearing this exact story.
0: No, it's year number one.
3: That's what I'm over.
0: Year number one.
2: Evan, I don't know what kind of parties you were going to back in the day, but what Michelle describes, that is a dream. I'm all on board with the house party. Chingy might be there. Are you kidding me? Go all out, Michelle. You only get to celebrate your 25th birthday one time.
0: Thank you.
2: So just enjoy that. I'm on Michelle's side on this.
0: 100. You're invited, Myron.
3: She
0: obviously
3: doesn't stop talking about the planning with
0: because
3: no
0: I'm
3: action.
0: Getting texts.
2: Are you anti-party, Evan? Are you anti-party?
3: I kind of am.
0: Myron, you know.
2: See,
0: the
2: that's what it is.
0: You know,
3: but I'm anti-talking about the planning of it's been forever. And yes,
0: because I'm devastated that every piece is in place except the most important piece, the venue.
3: Well, get it done already.
0: I don't know.
3: A deadline. It's ridiculous.
0: If you are
2: you,
0: out
2: you just
0: there,
2: throw Chingy into a house. You got to have all kinds of accommodations.
0: Oh, we need like a mansion.
2: Sure it's good.
0: Okay,
2: yes.
0: Chingy is going to be there. Okay, I can't just have it be some regular house. And like the venue needs to match the performance. If you're in St. Louis, okay, and you are watching or listening to this, and you have a space, a house, you're invited, obviously, it's your place, that you would like to let us come in and execute this party, Myron Medcalf will be there with bells on. Evan Cohen is invited. 100%. He probably won't show up, but it doesn't matter if Evan's there.
2: That's
0: because
2: right.
0: Chingy will be there.
2: Right.
0: Chingy will be there.
2: I
0: haven't booked him yet, but according to his people...
3: Oh my God, now there's even more planning with that.
0: No, because I can't pay him to book him until I get the house.
2: Have you ever planned anything, Evan?
0: Come on,
2: Evan. Have you ever? You gotta have a venue.
0: Evan, would you hire the hibachi chef to come to ECHC3 if you didn't have your home?
3: But I wouldn't be talking about it for years. This is like year number two.
0: You have sent me
3: an
0: email about
3: ECHC. Yeah, and could you respond, by the way?
0: I responded in person. You don't need it to be digital.
3: No, there was another email I sent you.
0: Oh, about the guest list?
3: So you didn't respond. See, now she knows. Now she knows. By the way, can you just please read for those on the radio
0: what's
3: going on here on the screen?
0: Our wonderful graphic topic bar says, I'm over it. Disclaimer, the production staff does not support Evan Cohen's I'm over it. That's because the production staff knows they're invited to the party if I can find the venue.
2: Exactly.
0: And thank you for supporting me and being in my corner. And here's the cool thing is I also need a mansion because I'm inviting everyone. I'm inviting everyone I have ever known. Like, I'm going to the deli. They make a great sandwich. I was like, hey, you want to come to this party? I'm throwing it in St. Louis. Bring the meats and cheeses. Like, let's go. I'm inviting everyone. So
2: Evan,
0: I need
2: if
0: a big
2: you go,
0: space.
2: Yeah, if you go, Evan, don't bring that energy to the party, by the way. Like, if you show
0: He's not
2: up,
0: coming.
2: Like,
0: He's not
2: okay, okay.
0: I can promise
3: fly
0: you.
3: Fly to St. Louis for a party where it doesn't have a location, it doesn't have an act, it doesn't have a date.
0: It has
3: all
0: an
3: it
0: act.
3: Has is talking about the hypothetical of a party. That's all
0: also,
3: this party is.
0: Also, Myron, imagine this, okay?
2: Yeah.
0: You walk in.
2: Okay.
0: Your phone is confiscated. Yep. Okay, but it's going to be checked because I want people to be in the moment, be present.
2: Yep.
0: The DJ is spinning the tunes, Red Solo Cup. We have various games happening with those cups, if you know what I'm saying.
2: Yep.
0: Pool party. Everyone is vibing. I want waiters walking around with silver platters with pizza rolls and bagel bites and like old school party snacks.
3: I've never heard you talk about
2: Say
3: this.
2: Less.
0: Everyone is vibing. The sun is setting. You're like, what do we do next? Don't worry. I have a plan and it's Chingy.
2: Listen,
0: best party you've ever been to.
2: Like, I might scream. Like, I might, you know, he comes out, I might scream a little bit. Like, you know, I may be that excited.
0: Because you're just going to hear the first couple bars of Holiday Inn, what you doing? And you're like, this is it. This is the best party I've ever been to in my entire life.
2: I'm in a music video, which is always my dream. Like, I would
0: You're vibing it. Like you're at a Montel Jordan show.
2: 100%. 100%. With my red cup, I'm in.
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2: Good. That's good.
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0: Good morning. It's 7 a.m. here on Friday, May 8th. Today in Baton Rouge, you can expect rainy skies with a high of 71. On today's show, LSU basketball landed yet another transfer. Will Wade appears to be putting in that work. We'll talk a little Saints, a little Tigers, and LSU versus Georgia, a final look at that series preview. 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

0: OTB here on this Friday. Live from the Raising Cane's studio. Jake Flynn, Alondra, Tay-Tay, all here with you. How we doing? How we living?
1: I'm doing fantastic.
0: Blessed and highly favored?
1: What a great day it is.
2: Right. Always.
0: Let's go.
1: Not looking forward to a little rain settling in this afternoon.
0: Wait, you're not looking forward to the rain?
3: You're going to have a rough 3 days, Matt.
1: I was supposed to play golf this afternoon.
3: That's not happening.
1: Don't get to do that very often.
2: Didn't you just play golf like last week?
0: Yeah.
3: We saw like pictures of you there.
2: Or like 2 weeks ago or something.
1: Wasn't really looking for a lot of response from that. You know, I just wanted to say my complaint, whether it's true or not. I did go like 6 months without playing at all.
0: Dude.
1: In the last two months, like three or four.
0: No, times. This is perfect weather for this.
1: That's true.
2: It is.
0: Yeah.
1: Maybe I'll like turn on some animal documentaries.
2: That is a good, you know, like rain.
1: You know Planet Earth?
2: Yeah.
1: You know the guy that, the voice.
0: Yeah, we live on it.
1: David Attenborough?
2: Yeah. Wait.
1: What?
2: Isn't it his birthday today?
1: It turns 99 today.
2: That's crazy.
1: Happy birthday, David Attenborough.
2: Happy birthday.
1: It's a big day for him.
2: Wait, you know who else's it is?
1: Who?
2: Harry Truman.
1: What?
2: Mm-hmm. It's his birthday today.
1: Happy birthday, Harry Truman.
2: Shout out Harry
3: Truman.
2: Some
3: good ones.
1: How about Harry Truman? You just knew that one, huh?
2: Off the top of my head.
1: The only reason I knew David Attenborough is because we've been watching Planet Earth.
2: Planet Earth is 10 out of 10. Mm-hmm.
0: You love Planet Earth.
1: Rapper 6ix9ine as well. It's his birthday.
0: Oh, I know what we're doing here.
2: Wait, I don't know who 6ix9ine is.
0: I don't either.
3: He's a you see that rapper with like the colorful hair?
1: Yeah.
3: He would like went to jail for snitching. Everybody made fun of him.
1: Yep.
0: I mean,
2: I missed the 6ix9ine thing. Sorry.
1: It was on my Twitter feed. Algorithm got me.
2: I think it's Mr. Beast's birthday too. I think I saw on Twitter. Yeah.
3: Dude's got his own candy bar, by the way.
1: Are you
2: he has like Beast a whole bunch of different things.
3: I was at the gas station like last week and it's like, try the two flavors of the Mr. Beast bar. Like, it looked like a Nestle Crunch kind of. Didn't
2: he
3: try
2: like
3: it.
2: He puts people through torture to win money.
1: He gives away a lot of money though.
2: Yeah.
1: Anyway, that's it.
2: That's it for birthdays.
1: Guys,
0: I am not the biggest birthday guys.
1: You don't know anybody's birthday?
0: Uh-uh.
1: Idiot.
0: Big dummy.
2: I mean, it's kind of like
0: you
2: should know people's birthdays.
0: Actually, I do. I lied because I know that Osama bin Sharp is 9/11. September the 11th.
2: Yeah.
0: I do.
2: I mean,
0: know
2: that's
0: that.
2: Just hard to forget.
0: Yeah.
1: It's been his favorite day of the year for every year for the last 30 years. For sure.
3: My birthday?
1: Mm-hmm.
3: It should be.
2: Until Razor comes, then Razor's birthday is going to be your favorite.
0: Yeah.
3: Guys,
1: how old are you, Taylor?
3: I'm 29. I'll be 30 in September.
1: Happy early birthday.
3: Thanks, in case you forget.
2: My birthday was in February. Remember we did the birthday song?
1: Birthday.
2: Yeah, 28? Thank you.
0: You did the what?
2: 28. That birthday song, remember? I showed it to you.
0: Oh, yeah.
1: I think I'm like next. I'm
3: half
1: next. I'm
3: birthday
1: June.
3: Song, half
2: you are
3: like
2: next.
3: Fever dream.
0: So dumb. June 20th.
1: Yep, June 20th. Nailed it.
3: Oh, you're close to Victoria. She's 23rd.
1: Nice.
0: I got it easy in June. I got it super easy in June.
2: You got nobody there?
0: No, because he's June 20th.
2: Yeah.
0: My dad's June 20th, my mom's June 21st, and Harlow's June 22nd.
2: That is easy.
1: That's pretty wild.
0: I got it. That time I'm locked in.
1: And usually Father's Day is right around there.
0: Yeah, typically.
1: Lacey and I's wedding anniversary is June 22nd. Oh, so it's big.
0: Harlow's birthday. Yeah.
1: Yeah. So it's one of those situations where it's just, you know, it's a good week.
2: Right.
1: Ends up being a good week.
0: Yeah.
2: So you're next to not be a man anymore.
0: Yeah.
1: Oh, yeah. That's right. I go from being a man at 40 to
2: just
1: not
2: being
1: 41. A man.
2: Yeah.
3: We're trying to do a little dodging for the son's birthday when he gets here. Victoria's got a lot of family members whose birthday's in July, selfishly, I don't want my kid to have to share a birthday with another family member.
1: And that's fair.
3: It's just where I'm at.
1: That's fair. That's not selfish.
3: Like, her dad, I don't think is
1: they,
3: like
1: they wouldn't want to share a birthday with a baby anyway.
3: Yeah, like, her dad's like the 18th, and somebody in, like, our due date unofficially is the 15th. So we'll see.
1: Yeah, no one wants to share a birthday with a newborn. Because, no. Like, man, that
2: literally steals all your
1: shine. Who cares about
2: yours
1: anymore?
2: Yeah.
3: Victoria's like, I hope he comes early. I'm like, July 4th would be great because we'd never forget when it is.
1: It's true.
2: Wouldn't you hate if your child was born?
0: What do you hate about America? You're trying to share America's birthday with Raisin. Dude.
3: Guys, I'm trying to make things easy on me.
0: Really?
1: He said he was trying to dodge something. I thought he was going to say it was
2: the draft.
0: No, you really need to go to the first American Bank and Trust flag giveaway.
3: This is on, right?
0: And get one and just take a look at the flag and get the hate out of your heart.
3: I thought I said July 4th would be great. I could be wrong.
0: Yeah, it wouldn't be great.
2: To take away from
1: America's birthday.
3: I would love for my kid to have his birthday that day. That's what I just said.
0: It's not about Razor. It's about America.
2: It's about America.
3: Okay. Mm-hmm. Actually, I already know someone who has
1: Would rather celebrate Razor than America.
2: Yeah. No. And then your birthday is on 9/11.
3: You just have a built-in theme every year, which is great.
1: I see what you're doing there.
3: Hot dogs outside, the fireworks. Like, your party's set. You're good to go.
2: So you want to water down his birthday and America's birthday?
3: No. Two celebrations in one, guys.
2: That's crazy.
3: Don't know about you guys.
0: Wild.
3: Two would make it bigger than one, not smaller.
2: Can't believe it.
0: Joey said, I'm going to force Taylor to sing the national anthem next time I see him.
2: He probably doesn't know the words.
1: How's it start?
3: Country.
1: Have we ever seen Taylor actually at a national anthem? Does he usually duck out and go to the bathroom?
3: No, is that
1: have we ever seen it?
0: I've heard when I heard when he's doing the game, he takes a knee.
3: I have zero proof of this, but I was at a national anthem yesterday and fully participated.
1: We need proof.
0: How this game feeling? You had one the first one 6-5.
3: Dude, they were both electric. Catholic U Iberia came back and won 5-4 in game two. Game three's today. They were down 2 runs going into the last inning. New Iberia scored 3 runs in the bottom of the 7th to win it. Yeah. And then game one went into 2 extra innings.
0: Yeah.
3: It was great.
1: Sweet.
0: Catholic New Iberia is always good in every sport.
3: Everything.
0: It feels like it, at least.
1: Did we get is it a recorded national anthem? Was it live
3: this one
1: performance?
3: Was recorded, yes. Most of the
1: with
3: time
1: words or without?
3: With words. Most of the time at high school events, though, they are live.
1: Okay.
3: At least the ones I do.
1: Sometimes you get the recorded that's just like a band playing, right? Mm. Not.
3: I mean, well, a lot of high school football games, the band just does it.
1: But
0: What time's that game today?
3: They're not playing it. I think it's supposed to be at like 4.
0: Okay.
3: Weather, but I don't think that
0: happened. Close the game out.
3: Yeah. Yeah, it was actually great, though. Mm-hmm. We didn't leave till like 9:45, but.
0: Is it Cub Complex?
3: Mm-hmm.
0: All right.
3: Not a bad place for a high school stadium. Center field, you have Tiger Stadium.
0: Left field,
3: you got the LSU indoor facility.
0: Yeah.
3: And right over behind your right shoulder, it's Alex Box.
0: Yeah.
3: Not a bad spot.
0: Good deal. Yeah. Good Cubs.
1: The Cub Complex.
0: Yeah.
1: I like it.
0: I saw Dunham's field's getting is it the field or the practice field?
1: I think it's the practice field.
0: Oh, okay. Because Stingley's putting his name on it, right?
1: Derek Stingley.
0: Yeah.
1: I can't remember. So we got I heard about it last week. Yeah, they've been talking about it for a while.
0: Yeah.
1: A little bit, you know, kind of landlocked over there. It's only so many ways to, like, finagle a field in there. But they desperately need it. I mean, state champion teams out there, you know, practicing on a field that needs an upgrade for sure, and they got it. And so
0: because they play like a mile away, 2 miles away, like that,
1: mm-hmm.
0: right?
1: Mm-hmm. I don't. That's not going to change, but I don't think. But yeah, they getting a little new field. So shout out to Derek Stingley.
0: Is Matt Flynn given a new field to? Hold on! Don't tell me Tyler's new name.
1: Oh,
0: it's not Tyler Lee. Hold on. Golly.
2: I think I know it.
1: R.I.P. Legacy. Tyler Lee. Legacy. You got
2: I didn't know.
1: Tyler Legacy.
0: Feeling really good about that. I was just swimming through the cobwebs to get there, fighting for
2: it. You got there, though.
0: Got there. So because of that, you're like, does everything start over? Mm. Like whatever was Tyler Lee kind of gets erased?
1: Yeah, I think so. It should.
0: Well, no, I'm saying like the stats and like the pictures of you in the uniform, they just go away? They change the name?
1: They're pretty grainy. They're pretty grainy as is.
2: They're like, these look terrible.
0: Yeah. Did y'all take these on the one you have to go under the hood and hold the light bulb up? Uh-huh.
1: Are there any Lee high schools left?
0: Not that
3: Midland Lee's. Aren't they going back to Midland Lee?
1: Are they?
3: Good for them. I thought we talked about that about a year ago, maybe.
1: I wasn't here a year ago. Close, though.
2: Wait, you know whose birthday was yesterday?
0: My little
2: Craig
0: brother.
2: Craig Steltz.
1: All right.
2: Happy
0: my little brother,
2: and
0: too.
2: Happy birthday John Thomas. To John Thomas and Craig Steltz.
1: Right. Happy birthday, guys.
0: What up, boy, daddy?
1: No.
0: That's all. That every time I do my Craig Steltz, it's all.
1: That's it. That's all he got, though. I don't think he can go past that.
0: Nah. What up, Hess?
1: Yeah, sometimes you can, like, got the sweet accent for, like, one line.
0: Yeah.
1: Then because after that, it's like you
0: because
1: lose
0: that's
1: it.
0: How he used to walk into our dorm room, him and our roommates, and what up, our daddy? And that was it. Mm-hmm. And we go about our day. We talk about our day, but I just remember the war daddy part.
3: They are going back to Midland Lee.
1: Interesting. What are they now?
0: Were they?
1: What are
3: I don't
0: they?
3: Know when. They are currently Legacy High School. This was put out in August.
0: I bet. So all of y'all in Texas, I mean, seriously, probably went like, hey, let's.
1: I know of Legacy. I know of at least three. There's Baytown Lee, home of Drew Tate. Midland Lee and Tyler Lee.
0: Drew Tate.
2: There is one in San Antonio, but I forgot what they. There's one in San Antonio, but I don't remember what they like renamed it to.
0: Yeah.
3: Liberty and Baton Rouge used to be Lehigh.
2: Yeah.
3: Yeah.
2: Mm-hmm. Well, yeah. I remember when it was.
3: So.
1: I feel like they were. They changed way after my school changed.
0: I'm gonna say something. I'm vulnerable right now.
1: You're vulnerable.
0: And opening myself up to y'all making fun of me.
1: Okay.
0: When I was in college, I never put together that it was Robert E. Lee High School. And I thought because it was on Lee, that's why it was Lee.
1: You know
2: no,
1: what?
2: I think I would put, I would you know, I would do that.
1: You know, I think
0: I never like and then like, oh yeah, that makes sense. But like the whole time I'm like, oh, it's because it's on Lee.
1: Mm-hmm.
0: Didn't think what Lee was named after the street probably too. Well, it's just Lee. That's the name of the street.
1: I doubt you're the only one. Like you said you were vulnerable there, but I'll actually back you up on this one. That was
2: yeah.
1: I think that's an okay mistake
2: like if you put
1: to make.
2: Lee High School on Lee.
1: On Lee, yeah.
2: I could yeah.
1: I mean, okay, who knows which one, like chicken or the egg situation there. I don't really know. But what doesn't make sense are those roads that go that direction here in Baton Rouge. They just decide to change names.
3: Isn't that
1: for no reason?
3: Dumb right there because you change the name of Lee to Liberty, but Lee
0: you're
3: Drive
0: saying how it goes
3: is,
0: from Lee to Brightside.
1: It goes from Brightside to Lee to college,
0: and just yeah, and there's
1: without,
0: nothing. That,
1: yeah, just
0: yeah, just changes.
1: It just changes. We just felt like it.
2: They're like, man,
3: you change the name of Lee to Liberty, but Lee Drive has never been changed.
1: We need to change it.
3: Either one or not, or both or none.
2: Well, didn't they right.
1: cancel that road?
3: I mean,
2: on LSU's campus, it was it's Memorial now.
0: Yeah, they changed all those.
2: Yeah. Yeah.
1: I know a lot of the Army post bases changed.
2: Yeah.
1: But I think they're going.
2: They're going back. They're going some back. Of them are.
3: Yeah. So this was back in August is when the article was published. It said the board of whatever in the Midland School District voted to return it. To Midland Lee.
1: Interesting.
3: I don't know when, but they voted to return it.
1: I need to check in on the Tyler Morning Telegraph archive. Archives.
0: Archive.
2: Archive.
1: almost made it through the first segment.
0: I don't feel so bad about Lee now. Oh, the archive.
2: Archive.
1: I had your back on the Lee thing.
0: I know.
1: I never have your back.
0: That's true.
1: Just kidding.
3: Archives is awesome.
0: Archives.
3: That's awesome.
0: Is good.
1: I saw the word written in my head, and I mispronounced it in my head.
3: You're over there. Wild. Like, ever seen it written, guys?
1: Ever seen it written? Now who's dumb?
3: That's an ARK.
0: All right, we'll take a break. More OTB when we come back here live from the Raising Cane Studio.
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0: All right, welcome back in. OTB here live from the Raising Cane's studio.
1: Hey, you know, guess what?
0: Hey, what?
1: Hey, we were just messing with you last time.
0: Oh, my gosh.
1: We knew it was your birthday.
2: Happy birthday,
0: Jay. Hey, thank you, guys. Thank you. Thank you.
2: Woo!
0: I appreciate
2: it. Happy birthday, Jake.
0: Hey, thank you.
2: The big 4-1.
0: Thank you. Ooh, let's show that. Chill. Thank you, guys. Appreciate it.
2: Shout out, Jake.
0: 41's just a bad number, though. You know what I mean?
3: Yeah.
0: Just not a great number. I mean, shout out to AK for rocking it his entire career.
2: Yeah.
0: And he kind of makes it as cool as it possibly could be. Still just not good. You know?
3: This is my this is my elementary football number.
0: I'm sorry for real.
3: And you want to talk about being a bad number? I joined the team a year later because I'm a little bit younger for my grade.
0: Yeah.
3: All my friends already had the numbers. They're like, hey, 41's left. Sorry. That's what I got.
0: There's no doubt it was left. One year, Knox got it in flag football. Because for whatever reason,
1: that's weird.
0: Where he played only had they had jersey sets and it had sets of numbers and you couldn't get a custom number. And you could only it was like random numbers. 17 was one, which is not a great
1: that's
0: number.
1: Very strange.
0: 41. That's how Traction used to do it.
1: But like not good numbers.
0: Oh no. No.
1: 17 and 41 are the first two you rattled off
0: 19
1: there.
0: 19 was one too.
3: You don't like 17 either?
1: I like 17. I like 17.
0: Like Josh Allen, Phillip, they look good in 17.
3: So I actually picked that number.
0: Okay, well, that's on you.
1: I wore that in middle school.
0: So
1: my dad wore it at Baylor.
0: So Knox got 41 one year, and he was. I was like, yeah, that's good. It's good. Like, well, I turned around, like, it's a bad number. It's a really bad number.
1: Mm-hmm.
0: It might.
1: I mean,
0: I don't know. 39 and 49 are probably worse, but.
1: I mean, 17, like, I passed it down in Buffalo.
0: To Josh.
1: Mm-hmm, to Josh.
0: Yeah.
1: That was a ceremony.
3: It was actually nice of you.
1: Kind of a big deal.
3: Mm-hmm. Oh,
1: 43's not very good either.
3: No.
0: Sproles is a good 43.
1: A lot of the 40s are not good. I mean, Sproles only one. Maybe there's a baseball player out there.
0: Probably not. 40 and 44 are the only ones in the 40s that...
1: 39's ugly.
0: 39
3: might be the worst one.
1: It's a bad one.
0: 39 might win. At 39.
1: I've never liked 29 either, or anything ends with a
0: 9, 19's not great.
1: There's a couple that are
3: pretty good. That's why I picked.
1: 9's good.
0: 9's good.
1: 69 on a lineman. It's nice. It's going to be classic.
0: Yeah. Yeah.
1: 89's not bad.
0: Chris Chambers, 89? No, 84. Either way. We could have a tier
3: list. Steve Smith.
0: Steve Smith was 89.
1: That's right.
0: We'd have a tier list of jersey numbers.
3: I like that.
1: Is 19 the worst teen?
3: So.
1: I would think so.
3: Huh? That's.
1: Yeah.
3: I was telling you I picked 17. When I was coming in, I was playing quarterback at the time, and they're like, you have to have 1 through 19. I was a sophomore, always wore 10. It was taken. It was like 17 and 19, so I picked 17.
0: Yeah, I'm going 19.
1: Yeah. Mm-hmm. Smart.
0: Landro's your softball number.
2: So it depended. I was 7 for a really long time.

0: to get nine. So we're nine. Oh, nine was high school. So 17 was my baseball number.
1: So basically, you passed that to Burrow too.
0: Well, yeah,
2: and yeah. Andrew, both of them.
1: Andrew,
2: look at you, dude.
0: I know.
2: And then you got it from Bobby Boucher. So I mean, we're just.
3: I was 13 for a little bit.
1: That's 13 like
3: 2 years.
1: School.
3: Yeah.
1: That's what I my whole life.
3: But I wanted to be 13.
1: I was 13.
3: I wanted to be 13.
1: And me too.
3: Because I was like, ooh, Friday the 13th. I'm cool. Yeah.
1: What's the natural ugliest fear of the number 13?
0: What's the ugliest single digit?
2: Honestly, might be a little bad to say in Louisiana. Three. I don't love nine.
1: That's weird.
2: Love the players that wore nine. Don't love nine. Eight's not great. A little boxy.
1: Oh, eight snowman's great.
0: Eight's.
3: I like eight. I don't like three.
1: I don't love three. I don't love three.
0: All right, yeah, they're all single digits are all good, right? But so it's a tough list. There's not a bad one. I'm gonna
1: three's
0: say
1: not my favorite.
0: I'm gonna say four. Four for me. I mean, Favre was four. I wanted to wear four, and I got to LSU. They gave it to Jamarcus.
1: It's kind of like one of those things. Like the first round pick got the number before you called on the phone.
0: Yeah.
1: That happened to me. Mm-hmm. Same deal.
2: Yeah, I guess.
1: I wanted to wear 20 for Rocky Blyer.
0: I signed first. Not a big deal. I didn't get first pick of the number, though.
2: I guess I'll go eight.
0: I'm pretty glad I didn't get four.
1: Why?
0: Apparently he was too. He switched.
1: Oh, to two.
0: Yeah.
1: Uh-huh. That's right.
2: Yeah. Who's why didn't
0: two?
2: You go?
0: Who
2: didn't
0: was
2: you
0: two before him? Was it Chiron?
1: Chiron.
0: Yeah. What'd you say?
2: Why didn't you go? Why didn't you go four when he moved to two?
0: No, I liked 15.
2: You
0: at
2: were established
0: point.
2: At the. Point.
0: I was established at 15. You know, people knew me. Jersey sales. You know.
1: Because of the holder.
0: Yep. Exactly. You nailed it, dude.
1: Well, that Flynn guy, man. I'll tell you what. He might not play a lot of quarterback, but he holds the hell out of the ball.
0: Oh, my God. You see that kid hold? Having the time of his life.
3: Anyways, happy birthday.
1: Yeah,
3: happy
1: thank
0: birthday.
1: You.
0: Yeah. I think that's where we go. I don't know.
1: Yeah.
0: Blacked out for a second. It's Friday.
1: Yeah.
0: You never know what's going to happen on the show any day, but especially on a Friday.
3: We love a birthday prank. I think that's going to be our new thing is just pranking people on their birthdays.
1: Yeah.
0: Yeah.
1: Matt's the kind of guy that takes his birthday off, I feel.
3: Are you going to take your birthday off?
1: He feels like that.
3: Oh, you probably have a trip or something planned.
1: Oh, yeah. I'm going to the Maldives.
0: Did I take my birthday off last year?
3: Yeah, you went to the Virgin Islands.
0: No,
3: or Turks and Caicos. Okay. Yeah.
0: Was it on my birthday that I went, though?
3: I don't know.
1: I think so. Your birthday's on a Saturday. You're good.
0: I'm definitely be off.
1: Good.
0: I am going to be off. You were guaranteed.
1: You were good to go, sir.
0: I don't think it was last year. I think I was here.
1: Well, it would have been on a Friday. Yeah.
0: Well, I could take my anniversary off.
3: Oh, wait. I think you were here, and I was in Omaha, so I, like, didn't.
0: Oh,
3: yeah.
0: Thanks a lot.
3: I mean.
0: To be fair, though, you know, our relationship was just
3: I was
0: developing,
3: about to say, like, know. I didn't really know you like that.
0: Yeah.
1: Yeah.
0: Two and a half weeks in.
1: Actually, like, you're ringing who in?
0: This was a mistake.
1: Every day?
0: Did you hear that guy talk about baseball?
3: Oof.
0: He doesn't know it at all.
1: I don't know. You were a stitch head.
0: That's true. I dove in head first. I'm not knowing what the hell I was talking about. Still don't.
1: But you got a lot of screens up over there. It looks like you know.
0: It's a lot of important information here on these screens.
1: Like?
0: Well, I got the YouTube chat up on one. Got my email pulled up.
1: Which you could have, like I do on different tabs.
0: Also got, obviously, ChatGPT pulled up.
1: Yeah.
0: Clearly.
1: Staple for you, bud.
0: Yeah. It's all in the prep work. When you start rambling off about some random sport, I got to pull it up. All right.
1: I do love when I bring something out that's
3: random sport and it's basketball.
0: Safety depth chart.
1: LSU football.
3: Safety depth chart.
0: Usually I can't find it fast enough.
1: That's why you look.
0: Kind of wing it.
1: That's why I have, at all times, I'm going to have like an ESPN homepage up. I'm going to have free agents available in the NFL up. I'm going to have the salary cap pulled up. I'm going to have our lads pulled up for depth charts.
0: Yep. I haven't saved all those yet.
1: I just have them up as tabs.
0: I know.
3: Save them before, like, football season, at least.
0: For sure. Oh, football. Oof. I'm going to be published author.

0: again?
1: Published.
0: Published Arter.
1: Arter.
2: Golly. LSU was right so there bad in last the archives. Year. LSU was so bad last year. It took our love of film away.
0: I know, but people really enjoyed.
3: Your emojis are still iconic.
0: Seeing yeah, how bad it was, though.
2: Yeah.
1: The emojis were great.
2: I did think it kind of blew people's mind, like, because they knew they were bad, but, like, to show why they were bad.
0: Mm-hmm. It's pretty elementary.
2: Yeah, it was. Very elementary.
0: That's why we went from, you know, being, you know, we cheered through a lot, right?
2: Yeah.
0: We can overlook a lot. But when things are, when it's malpractice, the way things are being run, eventually you got to say something.
2: One of my favorite things during that whole process, we were watching the tape, kind of doing write-ups or whatever. I think when we first started, we would, like, write each other, like, hey, did you see it like
0: is
2: that?
0: This, like, is this, like, for real?
2: Right. Like, almost like it was such an easy mess up and, like, simplistic.
0: Mm-hmm.
2: Like, at first, we were like, nah.
0: Yeah.
2: But it was.
0: Yeah.
2: It's true.
0: And you can always, like, you can cherry pick things, too. Yeah. Like, when you're watching film, you can always find somewhere where someone's terrible and find something where a clip where someone looks like a Hall of Famer.
2: Yeah.
0: And I tried to always, like, pick, like, clips that were repeat offenses.
2: Yeah.
0: Or just something that was like, all right, I know that you mess up sometimes, but, like, but they wanted to get, usually it was a knock against the scheme.
2: Yeah, oh, yeah.
0: More like, than more the execution player. Of yeah. it. Unless there was a flat-out loaf.
2: Yeah, right.
0: That's when, when it just got to the point where I was like, man, this is bad. This is like historically bad. Like, this is historically bad offense.
2: Good times. Not really for anybody. Except anyway, looking forward to it.
0: Good film reviews.
2: Last point. I talked with the defensive coordinator Monday morning that faced them last year. He was hammering me, and I had to take it.
0: He was like, we weren't even that good.
2: He actually kind of did say that.
0: But y'all were.
2: He said, but y'all made us look like world beaters. I think that was his quote.
0: Y'all were stanky.
2: Anyways, we'll take a break. We'll come back. We will get the show started. LSU basketball might actually have enough to scrimmage here coming up pretty soon. We'll tell you who they have, how many they have, and all the information when we come back here on OTB.
4: Off the bench.
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0: All right, welcome back in OTB. Here live from the Raising Cane's studio. A segment late, but it's never too late to get the show started.
1: That's how winning is done.
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0: Wait, it's not Monday. 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
0: No. Yeah.
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1: Tay-Tay, Will Wade adds another basketball player to the team. And look, after we had our full, like, 20-minute conversation about the basketball team and the amount of players that they did not have, like, it, right after that, as it always does happen, he was on a podcast, and he said, no, we've got multiple players in the fold, and we haven't announced those yet. And now we're starting to see some of those names come across the wire, and he adds one over the last couple of days.
2: Yeah, and good news, Matt. This one will be a lot easier. It's from Michigan State, obviously, right? Nothing crazy there. How about Divine Ugug? Hang on, I got this.
0: Oh boy, Arches.
2: Ugachukwu, Divine Ugachukwu. Look this up before the show.
1: Divine Ugachukwu.
0: Well, me and Taylor, we both mispronounced the word today.
2: Yeah. That's true.
1: Well, I think his was a little bit more difficult.
2: So,
1: allegedly.
2: Divine Ugachukwu from Michigan State, guard, 6'3". Average around 5 points a game. Now, he only played in 21 games. He had 11 starts. Had foot surgery in February, early February, so his season was cut a little bit short. So, small sample size on him, but look, shot 43% from three, 49% from the field as a whole. Season high, 23 points against Penn State. Perfect 5 for 5 from deep there. So, what you're noticing is pretty much everybody that Wade's gotten out of the portal so far, with the exception of Mohamed Diabate. Like, he's more of a post player, but two of the three of the guys he's gotten can really shoot from the outside. I mean, that's, now, will it translate to the SEC? We don't know. Again, this is a small sample size, but there's certainly, it appears right now, Wade's looking for a style. He's looking for athletic guys that can shoot from the outside.
0: So he averaged 5 points a game?
2: 4.8.
0: And he scored 23 in one game?
2: Yes.
0: I don't know how averages work, but that's a lot of games with way less than five. But I'm good. I'm happy. Go basketball. That was a good game, though.
2: Where do you think, Matt?
1: Mm-hmm. The record when he started was like 11-1, right?
2: Mm-hmm.
1: That's what. All right.
2: Divine Ugachukwu. Where is he from?
0: We're going to get out of the Americas.
2: Okay.
0: No? Oh, boy.
2: I said okay.
0: I was trying to read the man there. He didn't love that take.
2: You suck. Okay. At Sugar Land, Texas. Obviously.
0: Classic name over there in Sugar Land. All right.
2: And so that gives him three official.
1: We play with somebody from Sugar Land.
0: I'm sure, yeah.
1: Yeah. I'm going to think of his name. Tim Washington.
0: Wow.
1: Remember that guy?
0: Yeah.
1: Yeah, Sugar Land, Texas. His name is a little different, though. It's Tim Washington.
0: I would like to know the country of origin of the name.
1: Now you're asking Taylor to do more work.
0: He tricked
1: me. It does make me feel a lot better. Like, all jokes aside, it makes me feel better that there was a plan in place. There was execution of a plan. It just wasn't out there in the ether, but there was a plan. And now it's starting to show up, starting to put the roster together. And like we said, like, NC State was a slow burn as well in the transfer portal. They ended up being an NCAA tournament team. It's going to have a real international flair to it. This roster, right? Talked about a Brazilian player you got the other day.
0: Mm-hmm.
1: Got guys that have played professional basketball, I mean, in professional leagues, at least in Europe. So it's going to look a lot different than it has. But you know what? It needs to look a whole lot different than it has.
0: Yeah, I mean, you have to replace everybody on the team. They better be, you can't just obviously do it through high school. It's got to be guys that are ready, that are experienced and can jump in and play quickly, that haven't, you know, already decided where they're going to play. So I guess the pool of what you're choosing from is limited here, you know, from guys that are in the country. So you got to kind of go look out And so maybe that's been the plan since the whole time. Maybe that was a plan B that they had to go to after, you know, just the timing of everything.
1: Like college really basketball knows, has really, college yeah. basketball has had a lot of European players come over in recent years. I mean, there's been some of the better teams that have kind of used that as a model. Now, not to build their entire roster, but certainly to supplement their roster. This just might be more of a totality of your roster than just dabbling. But there has been an influx of European players in college basketball that have played in leagues over there. So, again, like whenever you make a move to bring in the coach that everybody wanted, we all wanted Will Wade to be the head coach again, like you got to trust in the process until you see it out there on the court. Just like same thing with Lane Kiffin. Like, he was slow in the transfer portal. Remember those shows we're doing? We're like, all right, what's up? At the end of the day, they had the number one transfer portal class. They got the number one edge rusher, number one tackle, number one quarterback, all those things. It was a slow burn.
0: Mm-hmm.
1: So when you bring in the guy that you want, and again, everybody wanted Lane Kiffin, everybody wanted Will Wade, like those are things that you have to understand. You got to put your faith into them, even though it gets a little hairy, starts to worry just faith. A little bit. It is.
0: It's certainly blind faith. And you, as fans and sports fans, we want like instant gratification, certainly. Yeah. But you do have to trust. You pay a lot of money for these coaches that come in, so you have to trust it. Now, when you start like looking at the timeline and it starts stretching out like basketball has, it's certainly,
1: yeah,
0: you know, football was never like real panic. Like for a week it wasn't anybody, but like by week two
1: it was not in, maybe in this room
0: but outside, I guess
1: was some yeah. worry.
0: That's because
1: was
0: you
1: some
0: know
1: worry
0: it, that was really because national media wouldn't stop talking about
1: right.
0: Lane.
1: I know
0: nobody's talking about Will Wade and LSU basketball outside of this market.
1: In
0: right?
1: Raleigh, North Carolina.
0: Yeah, I guess so.
1: No, Raleigh, North Carolina. But yeah, to your point, not everybody. They're
0: still a little butthurt. Who's their coach?
1: Minus a little.
0: Who'd they get?
1: I don't know. Doesn't care.
0: They probably folded up shop.
1: Probably don't have a program anymore.
0: Probably. Well, we could use their players.
1: I got some of them players over there.
0: Yeah.
1: Hey,
0: any players? Hey.
1: You got anybody that's a 3-and-D guy?
0: Why will they bring any of those guys?
2: To all answer right. your earlier question, Matt, Eastern Nigeria.
0: All right. I wouldn't have gone with Eastern. I would have just said regular.
1: I heard you mumble Western mm-hmm. under your breath.
2: You're close.
0: Yeah. I was going to say Western.
1: Yeah. All right. So starting to come together, Pepper. Starting to come together. Basketball teams getting players, putting the roster together, and we'll see what it is when the totality of the roster gets put together. All right, we'll take a break. More OTB when we come back here live from the Raising Cane's studio.
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0: All right, welcome back in. OTB here live from the Raising Cane's studio. What would be an acceptable season for LSU basketball to make you feel much better about where the program's at to where it's been?
1: Literally anything than what it's been.
2: 500 record in conference play?
0: Poking with a stick.
2: Yeah.
0: Do something.
2: Can you give me a 500 record?
0: I was going to say 500 in conference
1: play. Yeah.
3: Sweet 16.
0: Such a dork. What? I didn't say...
3: Indiana won the national championship this year in football.
0: They made the playoff the year before.
3: Good.
2: Yeah, you. I
3: What's the equivalent in basketball to football making the playoff?
0: Winning a tournament.
3: Sweet 16?
0: No.
3: Elite 8?
0: No, bro.
3: To making the college football playoff, what's the equivalent in college basketball?
0: Winning a tournament game.
3: Winning a tournament game is the... I'm not talking about just for LSU, in general.
0: Yeah, I get what you're trying to say. I do.
3: Nailing it, actually.
1: The bar is so low that...
0: 16, though.
1: Yeah, the bar is so low, I'd be happy with the NIT.
2: You can almost count on one hand the number of conference games we've won in the past 2 years, Matt. Uh-huh. I'm good with a 500 record in conference.
0: I mean, I know what you're about. Like, but Indiana did have the Michael Penix Jr., Kalen DeBoer.
3: We got Will Wade.
0: Years where they were like,
3: boom.
0: Good. Right before.
3: And now we got Taylor. What's his name?
2: Divine Ugachukwu.
3: And we got him.
0: Ugachukwu.
3: Sweet 16 or bust.

0: I don't know. We said Lane Kiffin has to win fast.
1: I'm not. The more you talk about it, I'm not mad at you.
0: Well, we
1: the more you talk,
0: paid
1: about
0: a lot
1: it,
0: of money. Can't slow burn any of these sports anymore, people. Sorry, you can't slow burn any LSU sports when you take an expensive head coach. Got to throw that thing on it. Sear it.
2: Sear it.
0: Sweet 16 or bust.
1: All right, you heard it here first on OTB. All right, we'll take a break. We got much more coming your way. Stay locked in. OTB live from the Raising Cane studio.
3: Off the bench.
1: What's that searing sound again? 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

0: All right, welcome back in. Hour number two of OTV. Always reminded about our friends over at Tommy's Windows, Doors, and Siding. Go Tommy's.
1: There you
0: go.
1: Oh, yo, Tommy.
0: Hey, there we go.
1: G-E-A-U-X.
0: Tommy's with a Y.com. We'll clearly see the difference. Go check out their website. Check out the awards they win every single year. They stack awards over there at Tommy's Windows, Doors, and Siding. Also, check out the other list of services they can do for you, including if you're looking to add gutters to your property. All right, so we're at the time of year where people, you know, will start to project because it's post-spring. We know what the rosters are. There's not another transfer portal window, so the team is the team, and we're talking football here. So some of the odds for conference championships have been released. And we look at the Big Ten. It is no surprise, the Ohio State Buckeyes. Now, maybe a little bit of a surprise how far down the line Michigan is because they come in at plus 1,300, but here's how the Big Ten looks. It is Ohio State plus 190, Indiana plus 260, Oregon plus 275, Michigan plus 1,300, USC plus 1,400. So before we get on to the SEC and some other conferences, that is a surprise to me that Michigan, all right, they got Bryce Underwood, they've got a lot of talent on the roster, all the way down there at plus 1,300.
2: I get it. I mean, all the off-the-field stuff that's been going on in Michigan. You do have Kyle Whittingham coming in, who I think is a great coach, but I think this is more off-the-field distraction than anything.
1: Also, isn't Bryce Underwood still the quarterback over there?
0: Oh, yeah.
1: Didn't he have, like, not a great season?
2: It's up and down.
1: So maybe, okay.
2: It was up and down.
1: Yeah.
0: Certainly didn't set the world on fire. He's a young player, so you're trying to think if he can take that step in the development. But I do like Whittingham, and it's almost like you forget that he is the coach there. He's won a lot of football games. Just surprised to see them with the other teams, like Oregon being plus 275 at number 3 and then all the way down at 4, plus 1,300 for the Michigan Wolverines. All right, well, let's go just real quick across to the Big 12. Texas Tech right now, even money to win the Big 12. So think about placing that bet
1: with no quarterback,
0: May.
1: Maybe?
2: Yeah, that's the thing, right? Like, you're taking a gamble.
1: Well, because they don't even have Morton, right? Baron Morton
2: was
1: Morton's
2: the... No, Morton's gone. Hammond is still there, though, right? Hammond was pretty solid.
1: Oh, yeah, Hammond was whenever...
2: Yeah, when Morton went down a few times. So they do have Hammond, and he could do it. I think they're... I'm trusting the coaching staff on this one.
1: Joey McGuire's great.
2: Yeah, if Sorsby plays, I get it.
1: I don't think he is.
0: I don't think he's going to be playing.
1: I don't think he's going to.
0: Plus 600 for Utah at the second spot.
1: Yeah.
0: So not a lot of faith in anybody outside of Texas Tech.
2: Yeah, I mean.
0: Plus 650 for BYU, 1,500 for Arizona, 1,600 for Houston.
1: I think the BYU one is more surprising to me than.
2: They should be ahead of Utah.
1: I think so.
2: Utah lost Kyle Whittingham. He's been there for like 20 years.
1: And then Sataki just sent, Sataki?
2: Yeah,
1: Kalani Sataki. He just signed that extension, so.
2: Turned down, a lot of people thought he turned down Penn State. He was the leader of that. And then you had your true freshman quarterback a year ago. He comes back. I like BYU this year.
1: Yeah.
0: Eric Brockmeyer?
2: Yeah. Wearing 47?
0: Wearing 47. Yeah, I'm not going to bet on anybody. I don't even care who it is, money right now in a conference. And the ACC odds are even crazier. Miami right now, minus 140. You got to pay a little bit for Miami.
1: You just lost your
0: team.
1: Yeah.
0: I mean, you got a great receiver.
1: Like your whole team.
0: Back. But Bain and Mesidor and Beck and Daniels, I mean,
2: Keontae Scott was a great corner.
0: That guy's a really good player. So you lose your left tackle, Bell. He goes in the third round.
2: Right. And, like, you get Mark Fletcher back. It was great in the playoff. But, I mean, what's the team around him? Like, right now I'm looking at Mark Fletcher, Malachi Toney, and a lot of question marks.
0: So they're at minus 140, again, which is just wild. Then
1: maybe
0: you go,
1: because of the rest of the conference. Mm-hmm.
0: Well, then you go SMU plus 675. And then it goes immediately Louisville plus 1,200, Clemson plus 1,600, Pitt plus 1,700. So, I mean, it is like big-time Miami lean in the ACC. Again, you got to pay to get some action there. And so, by far, the closest odds as far as what the conference is going to be, the competitive nature of the conference, is the SEC.
1: Yeah.
0: Texas plus 280, Georgia plus 375, LSU plus 625, A&M plus 825, and Alabama plus 850. So LSU right now, third best odds to win the SEC, and that feels about right.
2: Mm-hmm. I mean, you got LSU's kind of the big question mark because you added 43 transfer players. You have an entirely new offensive staff. Though the good news is your defense was really good a year ago, and that entire staff is back with a lot of returning players. But Texas and Georgia at the top makes sense. They're the two most stable programs right now.
0: Right.
2: I mean, Sark and Kirby, you got Gunnar Stockton back. You got Arch Manning, who, despite popular belief, played pretty well down the stretch last year. I know people like to crap. People like to crap on him. I get it. But he was good down the stretch last year. That makes a lot of sense.
1: Yeah, and if, like, the improvement throughout the season from Arch means anything, then I think that, like, he's probably going to have a good jump this season.
2: Yeah, they had young receivers a year ago. I mean, they got a lot of talent.
0: I wouldn't have been surprised if A&M was maybe ahead of LSU. That wouldn't have surprised me just because of where they're going and how they've played, and they beat us the last couple times that we've played them. And so, but I mean, they do lose a lot. If you were watching the NFL draft, I mean, it was Texas A&M. So they're going to lose. Like, we could go player for player of guys that they lost, but you know the names. So I think that's probably the reason why. But Mike Elko and them have done a really nice job of identifying players in the portal. Every player that got drafted, I felt like, from A&M was somebody that came in from somewhere else.
2: Yeah, and I mean, Concepcion was the receiver in the portal last year. Like, he was the one everybody wanted. Elko landed him. He was great there. And Mario Craver was a transfer as well, wasn't he? I mean, those were your two top guys. Both of them killed LSU.
0: Yep. Of course, Cassius Howell not coming off the edge is going to be a good thing.
2: Right. Yeah, they lost so much because, I mean, Reed coming back, Elko there.
0: High's biggest fan, York at linebacker.
2: It's true.
0: That guy loved my high.
1: My bad.
3: Oh, you're good. A&M, yeah, they get real hydrated. But he was, like,
0: loved it.
3: I told you to give him that box.
0: Yeah.
3: Their dietitian used to send me, like, pictures of him because I sent them a little swag.
0: Yeah.
3: Like,
0: oh, wow.
3: Wore his, like, shirt and hat.
0: All right, Taylor.
3: I know. Jeez. Sorry, guys. Get where the money is, you know?
0: Wow.
3: Mm. You were talking about everybody hating on old Arch Manning. I don't know if anybody's ever done this before, but I think 2 years in a row, he is the betting odds favorite to be the number one overall draft pick.
1: Oh, wow.
0: You're right. I don't know if
3: they said it last year.
2: That was wishful thinking. He said for two years, I'm staying here 3 years. I want to play. Like, he said that.
3: But he was the odds favorite to be the number one overall draft pick 2 years in a row. Not sure if that's ever been done before, because usually if you're the odds favorite to be the number one overall draft pick, you're at least drafted.
0: Pretty highly.
3: Yeah.
2: What was Mendoza's odds going into the year?
3: That's a good question. I mean, probably he was pretty good before the year before.
0: He was good at Cal. I know the guy gets lost because it's Cal, but he was pretty good at Cal.
3: His clips are coming out. I mean, of course, you can find a professional quarterback, so he should be able to make every throw on the field.
0: It's
3: looking pretty sharp out there from the clips that I've seen on the old timeline.
0: Not to completely change the conversation, but Kirk Cousins, if he, like, plays for the first 6 weeks and then Mendoza comes in, that feels like the perfect situation for him.
3: Oh, yeah. I mean, play Kirk the whole year.
0: I wouldn't even hate that.
3: No. I know everybody wants to see what they got, but
0: and think about the guys that did the best last year, Jackson Dart and Tyler Shuck. They got a chance to sit there for, even if it's a couple of games, if it's half the season, whatever, and they get a chance to do that.
3: Nothing teaches you and grows you as a player in anything like experience does, but there is such thing as, like, bad experience, especially at the quarterback level. We've seen it time and time again, quarterbacks getting in bad situations, and it ruins their career for whatever reason. Mentally, you can't get over it.
0: Right.
3: You never get that opportunity back. We saw it after we left. Jake, you saw it with Jarrett Lee.
0: Yeah.
3: Jarrett Lee got thrown off schedule because of the perilous situation.
0: Yep.
3: Jarrett Lee was really good.
0: Yep.
3: And would have been very good here.
0: I think so, too.
3: I absolutely. If he would have played on schedule. Now, at the time, we probably weren't recruiting the smartest at quarterback because there was only like two or three scholarship guys at a time.
0: Right.
3: And so it had to time out every, like, Perilou was supposed to be there for a couple of years.
0: Right.
3: And Jarrett Lee was supposed to be there for a couple of years. And you name, like, you talk to anybody on that team. And they're like, yeah, he was the dude, man. He just got, he played early.
0: I always tell the story of he came to camp with us in San Diego. I remember North being like,
3: he was good there.
0: Like, he would throw it and it'd be like an impressive, and North kind of come over like, hey, what's the deal here?
3: Yeah,
0: like, what happened in college?
3: What's this guy's deal?
0: Like, he would like try to pick my brain, like, why? I guess, like, almost like, why did he not throw for 3,000 yards every year?
3: He was, so I remember watching because I was obviously cheering hard for him in preseason games. And I think we might have played a common team in preseason or at least early in the season. I got to watch his film, but like watching him because I was hoping he'd make the team. And he ended up getting cut from a numbers standpoint.
0: Yeah, we were just
3: I remember him like looking really good, playing really well in the games.
0: He did.
3: Yeah. Probably should have played that one time. That one year, you know, I couldn't get past 50.
0: Oh, yeah.
3: Anyway, he had to play too early, and it was not his fault. And so, like I said, we got there by talking about Mendoza. The worst thing, the best thing that he could do is for old Thuggins to go in there and play well and keep them relevant for a little while and just not play. That's the best path to success for any quarterback.
0: No, I mean, I was actually
3: – worked for Mahomes.
0: And I wrote it down. Rodgers. So, like, Jackson Dart got a chance to sit and watch Russell Wilson, Jameis Winston. And then Dart, those four, 2,200-plus, 15 touchdowns, 5 interceptions, 64% completion percentage, 6.7 per attempt. Tyler Shutt got a chance to watch Spencer Rattler for half the season. He throws for 2,300, 10 touchdowns, 6 interceptions, 7.3 per attempt, 68% completion percentage. Cam Moore thrown to the Wolves. The whole season he was the guy, only throws for 3,100, 15 touchdowns, 7 interceptions, 59% completion percentage, only 5.9 yards per attempt. And then, you know, charting Shedeur Sanders, and his numbers were 57% completion percentage, 7 TDs, 10 picks, 1,400. And that was just a mess there. But for Tennessee, they just threw Cam Ward. I mean, he straight to it.
3: Hey, here's the keys, bud. Yeah. Cheers. Good luck.
0: Yeah.
3: It's not a very nice car.
0: No.
3: Good luck.
0: It's a lemon.
3: Yeah. That he probably had the worst situation.
0: I would say so.
3: Of anybody.
0: Yeah.
3: Way worse than the two dudes up in Cleveland. Way worse than Jackson Dart. I mean, I guess you could compare Shuck to it a little bit, but even his situation was better than Cam Ward's, wouldn't you say?
0: It was bad.
2: Dude, we went to the Titans game because we were up there in Nashville and they happened to be in town and it was like a noon kickoff. I was like, hey, Victoria, you want to go? Like, we were staying right by the stadium. Sure, tickets were like, you know, $10 because they were terrible. I'm pretty locked into the NFL and college. They're announcing the starting lineup for the Tennessee Titans. I'm like, I don't know who these guys are.
3: Mm-hmm. Right. I could.
2: And like skill position players. I'm like, who are these guys?
3: I don't know if I could name you another player on their offense. Ridley on their team?
0: Calvin Ridley.
3: Ridley.
2: And, well, he wouldn't even play it in that game.
3: Steven. Yeah, Steven's still playing? This is a running back. Anyway, the point taken. Point is taken there. Like, I was actually pretty high on Cam Ward.
0: Running back was Tony Pollard. He was 13th in the NFL in rushing. He wasn't bad.
3: I still think Cam's going to be pretty...
0: Spears.
3: Pretty damn good.
2: Yeah, Spears.
0: Yeah, two rookie receivers who actually played okay.
2: DK was
0: good. They were later round picks. Mm. Yeah, he didn't have a whole lot there.
3: I think Cam Ward's going to be pretty damn good. He should be pretty good. I just don't know. I don't know if I trust the adults in the room making the decisions around him to get him to that point. But I'm pretty high on him. I think he's... And you, and you also see it from some of the veterans that went to other teams.
0: Yeah.
3: They made quotes like, hey, thanks for everything, Tennessee.
0: Yeah.
3: But, you know, no thanks. I'm moving on.
0: Yeah.
3: But, hey, you got a dog at quarterback.
0: Yeah. Yeah, I like him a lot, too. We're the only show that could start talking about odds to win the conference championship in college football and end it with a Cam Ward discussion.
3: Yeah.
0: That's what we do here.
3: What we do,
0: we'll do more of it when we come back here live from the Raising Cane's studio.
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3: Try to script this one out, people.
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0: All right, welcome back in. OTB here live from the Raisin Cane studio.
1: Did we talk about what the theme was today? No, we talked about it internally.
2: I don't know if we did.
1: I don't know if we
2: externally.
1: This is all songs that are technically, I guess you call them covers.
2: Yeah.
1: But you recognize the song
2: as like,
1: as
2: maybe
1: theirs.
2: You think it's the original, yeah. Or maybe you think it's better than the cover.
1: Better.
2: Yeah.
1: Probably popular opinion, though.
2: Yeah.
1: Not an unpopular, like random, like I think.
2: Right.
1: I think.
2: Like, I know people that don't know that Chris Stapleton isn't the original person that sang this song.
0: Mm-hmm. No doubt.
2: Does he nail it? Absolutely.
1: Yeah. Oh, yeah. So, songs that are associated with the second person that sang them.
2: Rest in peace to the original singer of this song.
1: No, we probably won't be playing Alien Ant Farm, Smooth Criminal.
2: Because it's not better than the original.
0: It's not Alien.
1: Pretty good, though.
0: Not that.
2: It's good, alien. But it's not better.
3: It is
2: better
3: good. Different vibe.
1: Alien Ant Farm. How about that?
3: Did they ever do anything else?
1: I mean,
3: I don't know them from anything else. Maybe they did.
0: I mean, if they did, does it matter?
1: But they did that one. They'll always have that.
3: It's good.
0: That is true. Rather be a one-hit wonder than a no-hit wonder. You know what I'm saying?
1: Even if it's a cover.
0: It's true. That's tough.
1: It's maybe not a lot of talent. Maybe not a lot of talent on that one.
2: Just singing talent.
1: Incredible.
2: Yeah.
1: One guy could shred.
2: Yeah.
1: Melting the bass off. What instrument do y'all wish y'all could play?
0: I mean, it's not even remotely close.
2: Guitar, like, for guitar. Sure.
1: The flute.
2: The flute.
0: You said the banjo?
1: You're a guitar guy?
0: Yeah.
1: You're a guitar?
2: Guitar.
0: I mean, the drums would be...
1: You're an axe lady?
2: Yeah.
0: The drums would be very, very cool.
2: Or piano.
0: Like, back there in the back, piano's pretty good.
2: I would do drums or piano.
0: Piano's a fine line. It's a fine line. And when the guy sits down and can play a piano of like being cool and being...
3: All the other guys are like, make sure you hold my girlfriend extra close right now.
1: Oh, no doubt. I mean, I don't know.
3: The guy's tickling the ivories.
0: But like somebody doing some slow blues and like an electric guitar, it's pretty sweet.
3: I like a saxophone.
0: Oh, Kenny G.
3: Saxophone's
1: take
3: good.
1: Take it easy, pal.
0: All right, Bill Clinton.
1: Save some for the rest of us.
2: Okay, Diana Rossini.
3: Sax is great.
1: Do you like to do sax with your eyes closed?
3: I do. Yep.
1: I would be piano, 100%. I don't know
0: pianist?
1: If I've...
2: I know, I want to...
1: I'd be a pianist.
0: Okay.
2: Like, guitar and piano are my top two for sure.
3: Are you,
1: I mean,
3: like,
1: I used to shred on the cello.
3: Are
1: y'all
3: you
1: know
3: like
1: that.
3: Smooth, easy listening piano, or are you like Elton John?
2: Both.
1: You got to be able... You got to be versatile.
2: Yeah.
1: If you're going to be... If you're going to be choose to be really good at anything, but I would be fluent at

0: I don't want to have to read the music. I just want to hear a song and be able to just freestyle. That's what I would do. I took piano, too. It's
1: not you bad. Ain't got time to turn them pages?
0: I ain't got time to turn the pages. I'm not trying over here to play any classical. I would be able to do it if I wanted to.
2: Yeah.
1: We only play 80s Joel music.
0: Yeah. But I'm going to be the type of piano player that I can do a stand-up. I don't have to sit down.
3: Well, I mean, like, what kind of pianist are we talking about? Like, are we talking about, like, you're going to be Sir Elton John?
0: Well, he just asked the exact same question.
3: Are you? Hold on. I got a bunch of people I wanted to list out here, bud.
0: Okay.
3: Are you going to be like Jerry Lee Lewis?
2: Ooh.
0: Probably not going to do that.
1: That's a good one.
3: That's a good one.
0: I'm not going to be like that.
3: I mean, he just go across them. Why not? What's wrong with Jerry Lee Lewis?
0: Absolutely nothing. Absolutely
3: Faraday,
0: nothing.
3: Faraday, Louisiana, bud.
0: I love it. He's amazing.
3: I mean, he had some stuff.
0: Yeah.
3: He had some stuff. He had some relatives. Ooh, did some stuff.
0: He could absolutely
1: who
0: rip.
1: Among us has it? I mean, come on.
0: Yeah.
3: Stuff, I mean, but as far as tickling those ivories,
0: he could 100% tickle the ivories. Not the
3: Great Balls of Fire is like top tier. Whole lot of shaking going on, top tier.
1: I love that movie.
0: Well, you said you had a whole list. Keep going.
3: Freddie Mercury used to tickle the ivories in concert as well. Mm-hmm. A little bit more subdued when he would do it, you know.
0: Mm-hmm.
3: He just had the
2: microphone. You know who could also tickle the ivories? Like keyboard? Eddie Van Halen. Mm-hmm. All the keyboard in Van Halen songs is Eddie.
3: Didn't know that.
2: Yeah.
3: I'm trying to think of more recent, like throwing out old names.
1: Charlie
3: Puth.
1: Ooh,
3: likes to. He
2: just sang the national anthem.
3: The way his mind works.
2: Yeah, it's kind of.

0: make a beat and a sound out of everything and turn it into a song. And National Anthem crushed it. Mm. Crushed it for the Super Bowl.
1: He did crush it.
0: And so I don't know that you're that kind of mind.
1: I'm going to go, I'm going to go with probably like, let's go with Billy Joel.
2: We are Uptown Girl.
1: But 70s, Billy Joel only.
3: Play something from The Stranger.
2: We only play 80s Joel music.
0: So more of a piano bar type feel than a Jerry Lee Lewis. Or
1: a- I'm not Jerry Lee Lewis. I want a little bit more chill. But play, I don't want to be like chill chill.
0: Like, can we play a whole lot of shaking going on just like underneath this conversation?
2: That's a banger.
0: Laundra. Just to kind of give the people that don't know who Jerry Lee Lewis is just a kind of idea of what we're talking about here.
2: Also, great piano player. A lot of people don't think about when they think of piano. Ronnie Millsap, man. Every Ronnie Millsap hit, he is playing that
0: Ronnie
2: piano
0: Millsap
2: himself.
0: In a minute.
2: Oh, love Ronnie Millsap.
0: Yeah, he's great.
1: Does anybody grow up wanting to be a bass player? No, or is it just something you're kind of shoehorned in because they needed a bass player?
4: Right. No, my cousin loves the bass.
1: Really?
4: And he's really good at
1: Interesting.
4: He's one of those people that can, like, hear a song and then just replay it by ear.
1: Right.
4: And he's really good at it. He used to play, like, there was a band that used to play at my grandparents' bar. And there was a summer, and I was living back in Texas at the time. And they needed a bass player, and my cousin played bass, and he went to go play at, like, Broken Spoke with them, and it was a fun summer. But, yeah, people play
1: like
4: the bass. They
1: like
4: it.
1: Like, when you watch the band, I don't know if this is a hot take, and I don't want to come out as a rude take, because I wish I could play any instrument very well. But, like, if it's a four-person band, the bass guitarist is the fourth person you're looking at.
4: Yeah.
1: If it's an eight-person band, probably the eighth.
4: Yeah. I can agree
1: with
4: that.
1: But extremely important. And so I used to play the cello, and that correlates to the bass guitar. You ever seen School of Rock when
4: obviously.
1: Jack Black's like, hey, you play the cello? We'll just turn it on its side and cello.
4: Yeah. But
0: the bass player in the movie, that thing you do, you know his name in the movie?
4: No.
0: The bass player.
4: Oh, that's funny.
0: That's how much respect they gave the bass.
4: That sucks because, like, the bass line is so important.
1: Are they
4: in
1: like
4: a song.
1: The fullback of a band?
0: Maybe.
1: Or offensive lineman? Probably offensive lineman.
0: Guard.
1: A little bit more. Because they're definitely never going to touch the ball.
2: but you got to have
1: them. Yeah, not a tackle either. Because they ain't knocking me.
4: You know what else
1: fast.
4: I wish I could play? Like, sometimes I listen to some country songs, and I wish I could, like, shred a fiddle.
1: Oh,
4: yeah, like, if I
0: sexy.
4: Could shred
0: it'll
4: a fiddle.
0: Pretty badass.
2: It'll be great.
1: Electric fiddle.
2: Steel guitar. Steel
4: like
2: guitar.
4: On, or
2: steel
4: harmonica.
2: Guitar.
4: Like,
2: okay.
4: Ain't going down till the sun comes up and I just hit that harmonica solo. Bro.
0: Yeah. Harmonica would be pretty good. Too.
4: Yeah.
0: We all bought one at Cracker Barrel growing up.
4: Yes.
0: To play it.
2: You try to play
4: could.
2: It for like 5 minutes. You're like, I'm not good at this.
0: Yeah.
2: Never picked it up again.
0: Right.
1: I JP. In the chat, I don't agree with you. I pronounced a lot of words wrong, and I.
4: No, I feel like I would have heard you say.
1: I did not pronounce bass guitar like bass guitar.
4: No,
2: you definitely said bass.
4: Yeah.
0: Yeah.
1: I mean, I'm.
0: And he is a proud owner of a lot of bad
4: I would have caught that.
1: I was in the orchestra for 3 years, so.
4: Like, you know what you're talking about.
1: I know. It's a.
2: You're practically a professional.
4: Not to brag or anything, but I got superior in whenever I did my oboe. I used to play the oboe. You know how you used to have to play it in front of people? Mm-hmm. I got superior. No big deal. Got a medal for it and everything.
0: Okay. All right.
1: I was UIL East Texas sight reading champ.
0: What?
1: Seventh grade. Sight reading. They show you a piece of music and you get like 5 minutes to read it, then perform it.
0: Okay.
1: Not a big deal.
2: You think that's cool?
0: All right.
1: I was first
2: year. I've been to a decent amount of
1: grade.
2: Concerts in my day, Matt. So.
1: That's pretty
2: smart. It's like you having a brother that's a doctor. Like, I'm a adjacent musician at this point.
0: These hands are not made for instruments. I'm going to be honest with you.
1: No, not a guitar, bud. You'd have to have a...
2: You could do drums. You could do drums.
1: I feel like they could make...
0: The six would have to be a little thicker.
1: I feel like they could make a special custom guitar
0: it
1: for
0: custom,
1: you.
0: Because the string's going to be
1: have
0: a little
1: like
0: bit more spread out.
1: It'd have like a richer, deeper tone to it.
0: Yeah.
2: Jake could play the gong.
0: I'm not buying off the shelf. You know what I'm saying?
1: The triangle.
2: Triangle.
1: You could do the triangle. Ding. It's an important piece to multiple songs.
0: I'm with you. That's about all I got, though.
1: I really kind of like this idea of the custom guitar. It would be a deep, rich tone to it.
0: Yeah.
1: Thicker strings.
0: It sound like the fourth member of Boyz II Men that when it went down a little bit lower.
1: Oh, yeah.

0: Baby, I didn't mean what I said.
1: Not enough people use a bass vocalist anymore.
0: I know.
2: We've lost the art of a harmony.
1: Yeah, I mean, Motown used to crush a bass vocalist.
2: Yeah.
1: That was some good stuff.
0: We have Motown Wednesdays on Moving the Chains. Good day.
1: That was a good day. I used to have the set of the oldies but goodies CDs back in the day.
2: Uh-huh.
1: Remember those, Jake?
0: CDs what?
1: Oldies but goodies.
0: Oh, yeah.
1: They had the set, volumes 1 through 65.
0: Yeah, I do.
1: We had the library.
0: Yeah. Oh, yeah. Yeah. That was that meant Alvin was up at 1:30, couldn't sleep one night. He's like, Ruth, mm-hmm. you ain't going to believe this. Mm-hmm. All 8 CDs for $39.99 if we call right now.
1: Right now.
0: Right now, though.
1: They take all major credit cards.
0: Even Discover, babe, we're good.
1: Dallas used to have this radio station that we would catch on a good day. K-Love, your oldies. Called K-Love. And they played oldies.
2: Really?
1: Mm-hmm.
2: Crazy.
1: Every day, too.
0: It's called what? K-Love?
1: K-Love.
0: I thought K-Love was a Christian station.
3: Mm. It is around here.
0: Yeah. Shreveport, too.
1: Well, when I was growing up, not in Dallas.
0: I guess they hate the Lord in Dallas.
1: I don't think that's necessarily true. Based on this conversation, I haven't heard anything to that would bring me to that.
0: All right.
1: Now, if we're talking about California.
0: You love California.
1: This isn't one of those situations where I make fun of you and bully you on the playground because I got a crush on you. This is just pure hate for California.
0: You do. You do. You did not have a great experience, to be fair. Hey, one of your friends is going to play again next year. You want to talk about when we come back?
1: My friends?
0: One of your friends. Going to play in the National Football League next year, apparently. You want to talk about when we come back?
1: Yeah, absolutely. I can't wait to hear who.
0: All right, we'll do it right here on OTB. Off the bench. All right, go to RussellPools.com, RussellPools.com, the website for Russell Pool Company. Always remember, sit down with them, have a conversation, let them know what your dream is in your backyard. And the chances are, once you sit down and you have that conversation, they're going to say, hey, well, take a look at the gallery. You might want to add something. You're going to be blown away by what they can do, the additions they can make to your pool. So have that conversation, sit down, have them come out to your space. They are there throughout the entire process from the very beginning. In the middle of the process, at the very end, and then afterwards as well with the maintenance. It is truly the one-stop shop, RussellPools.com.
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0: Fantastic song, but I don't know how many people associate just with.
1: I know some people that have.
0: So, I'm a little disrespectful.
2: I will say Tracy Chapman's version is incredible. It's the peak of the song. This is good. Tracy Chapman's incredible. I do think there's probably a younger generation
1: that thinks it's Luke Combs.
2: And there's people out in LP that LP. Only accept yeah. it to be Luke yeah. Combs.
0: That's true.
2: So a small portion. Put your hand down.
0: Taylor's like, who's Tracy?
1: Okay, people are getting this mixed up. I'm
0: who's
1: not saying
0: guy?
1: It's better. I'm not saying this song cool. is better. I personally think the Tracy Chapman version is better. I'm saying there are people that think this is the original.
2: Yeah. Younger people.
0: Specifically in the LP.
1: Like, y'all took one part of the statement that I said. Like, this is, like, not... But it's people that think that this is the original. And there are people in the yeah. LP that think yeah. this is the original.
2: Yeah, for sure.
1: And I know people
3: I'm
1: that
3: learning
1: think,
3: this for the first time.
1: I know people... Mm. Taylor.
3: I don't know who that Tracy
1: think
3: Chapman
1: Luke Combs
3: fella
1: made this
3: is,
1: song.
3: But...
1: Fella?
2: It's a great song. Tracy Chapman's version is, like, one of...
1: It's a great song.
2: It might be on, like, the, hey, you get to make one more playlist, 20 songs. It might... Following that for me. That's how much I like it. Not this version, but I like this version.
0: We all got fast cars, too.
2: Before we get to the news of your former teammate likely to come back for another season, we got a new teammate here on OTV.
0: Heck yeah, we do. And we're that fired up about it.
2: And that is Jen Gators. The only Gator we would ever let on this show.
0: Wait,
2: Jen
0: what?
2: Gators. That's right.
0: Gators?
2: That's right. 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And again, we had a meeting with them yesterday. 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It is a family-owned business and something they built from the ground up. 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Glad to have them on the OTB team.
0: Yeah, it's really like experts in like the generator game and in generators in general. 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

0: they got started, this family-owned business got started, was after a hurricane. 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Z.com. What are you just looking at me for? What'd I do?
1: No, somebody sent me a birthday thing and I clicked on it thinking it was just a GIF and it had volume to it.
0: Oh, nice.
2: Is it the birthday video?
1: No. Wait, what?
0: No, we got a special video for you.
2: But we'll do it later. Yeah.
1: Oh, God.
2: I just laughed because Gulf South in the chat said, oh, I thought Jen Gators was an actual person. Like Jen. Gators.
1: No. Gators.
0: No, like Jen, like generators.
2: Yeah.
0: Come on.
1: I get it.
0: Yeah, those Gators are cool. But no other Gators.
2: No.
1: Literally the only one.
0: Gen Gators!
1: I know what you played that off of. A show we did one time about meth gators.
0: Yeah.
1: I got you. Mm-hmm. I know what you did there. Aaron Rodgers is likely to come back again to the Pittsburgh Steelers. Apparently.
0: Likely or is?
1: I think
0: you said he is.
1: I think he is. He's in Pittsburgh visiting right now. The belief is that he is going to sign. He's going to be a member of the team. We're not going to have to wait. That's him.
0: That's smart that he's going to visit because he's never met that head coach before.
3: Unfamiliar with the city.
0: Unfamiliar with the city, the organization, the head coach.
1: Yeah, he has. He played there last year. What do you mean? He played for Mike McCarthy for multiple years.
0: What?
1: Yeah.
0: Are you serious?
1: What are you talking about?
0: Ah,
1: it's weird.
0: Learn something new every day. Constant and never-ending self-improvement.
1: Don't be weird.
0: That's good, though. I mean, I think, look, Aaron Rodgers played good last year.
1: He did. He led them to a division title.
0: Was it a weak division? Yeah, it was.
1: It? I mean, the Browns were the Browns. I mean, the Bengals.
0: I mean, Flacco started for two different teams within the division.
1: I mean, it's kind of good for both, though. To be fair to him.
0: But nobody looks good with the Jets, okay? Nobody does. So they kind of wrote him off. But last year, I think he had a lot of vintage Aaron moments. Yeah, he's 40 plus. But he still can sling it as good or better than anybody in the NFL.
1: And also, like, with his mind.
0: Yeah, and one more. That's the thing. It's like once you saw them play a lot better towards the end of the year because his receivers started getting into
1: – yeah.
0: Like
1: and they went and got two receivers for him this year,
0: yeah,
1: too.
0: They did. And like, their addition of, was it Thielen last year?
1: Yeah, Adam Thielen. Yeah.
0: Well, their addition of him towards the end of the season, it kind of helped playing slot. Because Aaron has always been, like, a big, like, vertical hot guy.
1: Yeah.
0: And what does that mean? Like, if you're in the slot, a lot of teams will run hot route adjustments. So, based on the look you get, if someone pressures off your face. So, if, like, you're a number two receiver and the nickels in front of you, and he pressures, you have a hot built into that based on the protection.
1: Right.
0: So you might run a slant or a flat route or whatever it is. Well, like how Aaron's always played is nothing ever changes. You stay on your route. However, you peak while you go vertically.
1: Yeah.
0: And that has always been a killer for defenses, especially in the world of zone pressures, zone blitzes, because if you come off the face of somebody, like if the nickel comes off a receiver's face, somebody's got to replace him.
1: Right.
0: And there's a transition period. And so if you're replacing from the inside, so if a backer is replacing, having to run out, sprint out, if they're trying to disguise, and so like the backer acts like he's pressuring, and then he runs out to cover the slot, like there's this moment of transition where the guy's open, but you don't know where they're going to replace from. So if like you adjust with a slant route, you're running right into the adjuster, right?
1: Right.
0: If you replace from the outside in and you run an outside route, then that's a different thing. So vertically is always the thing that's helped. And they just couldn't do that. It takes a second. Like receivers that have never done that,
1: right?
0: Like to peak on their first three steps of a seam route or a 8-step out route or corner route. Like it's a different way to do it. And
1: especially young players because they are so they memorize stuff. They don't learn stuff. And I'm not Me too.
0: You have to.
1: Like, you don't really know it. You memorize it. Mm-hmm. And then
0: that's
1: once you get down the road, you know all the
0: tricks. That's how every learning starts, is memorization to begin with. Then it becomes second nature.
1: So those who worry about getting to their landmark, their spot before they break up, whatever. Mm-hmm. So they don't think to do that because they're, like, terrified that they're not going to run the right route.
0: Right.
1: So and that's what he had.
0: Yeah, and so that's – and certainly Mike McCarthy's offense is built that way as well. And all the good ones that I've ever been a part of are like that. So – you saw them starting to play a little bit better. They had deficiencies across their team, but of course, just like every other team in the NFL, they've done their best to fill those voids and replace what needed to be replaced. But they didn't replace at the quarterback position.
1: Right.
0: So, I mean, for the Steelers, he better sign.
1: Yeah.
0: But yeah, Mason Rudolph and
1: Will Howard. Drew Aller.
0: Yep.
1: Talked about it yesterday.
0: And I think that article we talked about yesterday has the third worst quarterback room in the NFL right now, which a lot of flaws with that list, but that one's probably
1: quickly goes up if they sign Aaron Rodgers.
0: Yeah, it quickly goes up. And so, yeah, he's going to be 42 and he'll turn 43 during the season. I get it. And it's not the Aaron Rodgers we once would watch out there, but
1: also, like, after we saw, like, what Phillip Rivers did being at home for 4 years and then using his mind and the football IQ he had to be successful, like, Aaron hadn't stopped playing, mm-hmm. right? And he has those things, too. He's got all the intangibles. So he's going to be much better than Will Howard or Drew Aller.
0: Mm-hmm.
1: So.
0: But he's a bad teammate.
1: Said by no teammate he's ever actually had.
0: Said by absolutely nobody.
1: By media members.
0: Said by a mouth breather.
1: But his teammates literally, like, flock to him. So
0: here's what really pisses me off. We have time? Yeah, just for a second. When people get mad at athletes for having opinions about something, that's stupid. People get mad when athletes are boring and say nothing when a microphone's in front of their face. Then when somebody actually says something, they get mad at them.
1: Yeah, because they don't agree with it.
0: Yeah. Shut up.
1: Yeah.
0: Bunch of dummies.
1: Dumb-dumbs. All right, we'll be back. More OTB here live from the Raising Cane's studio.
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0: Hi, sorry. Welcome back in.
1: I was letting Whitney do her thing.
2: I don't let Whitney do it.
1: Look, you're my guy.
2: R.I.P.
1: And Dolly did this song really, really, really well. Dolly's legend. But
2: Whitney.
3: This is Whitney. It's like Whitney Houston.
1: Whitney did the damn thing on this one.
2: I would probably, you should probably ask Dolly as well.
3: She says the same.
2: Yeah. This is Whitney's song.
1: Yeah.
2: Sorry, you invented it.
1: Yeah. Did a great job.
2: Tip of the cap to you. Thank you for inventing it so Whitney could sing it.
3: I don't know if, like, no. I just can't agree with that.
1: Our guy Devin Snow's playing in a golf tournament. He won't be with us today.
2: Live?
1: Probably. No, nah, actually, he wouldn't do that because they hurt New Orleans. Like, they did him dirty. He wouldn't do that to New Orleans.
2: I don't know if he got invited. I'm sure he would.
1: I don't think so. That's pretty loyal to New Orleans.
2: I would.
1: Well, you're like Taylor, I guess. You're not very loyal to your country.
2: I mean, it was course improvements they spent it on. I mean, it's a good thing.
1: Wow. This guy. More OTV when we come back.
4: Off the bench.
1: What was course improvements?
2: A lot of the money that was spent. It was course and facility improvements around for a public
1: situation. I thought they're going to have an event, though.
2: Makes it better for the city.
1: KTZ makes it better for you.
2: Yeah, right.
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6: 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Off the Bench with Jacob Hester and Matt Flynn.
7: Hands to Hester, and Hester, yep, got it. Five out of five.
6: From carrying each other to a natty to carrying each other on the air.
7: Flynn is back to throw.
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0: Hello.
1: Hey, what's up, buddy?
0: Welcome back. What's happening?
1: Is this hour two still?
0: Three.
1: Oh, it's three. Nice. This would be, some would consider this the last hour of the week.
0: For some, I got three more later.
1: It'll probably kind of follow the same plot line as this show did today.
0: Probably not. Probably not.
1: Who you got on the show? What's been the coolest guest this week? And
0: oh gosh, yesterday we had on Kevin Stefanski, Falcons head coach,
1: two-time coach of the year.
0: Yeah,
1: with the Browns.
0: Yeah, Brad Holmes, GM of the Lions, was on yesterday. Okay. Omar Khan's on today, GM of the Steelers.
1: Okay. Oh, hey. I'd say, what are you doing with Aaron?
0: Oh, for sure.
1: Tell him that Matt said to tell Aaron, hey.
0: Who do we have on? We had a Cowboys front office guy on earlier in the week.
2: Stephen Jones, obviously.
0: We had another head coach. I can't remember.
1: This guy's terrible with names.
0: Can't remember which head coach it was. We had another head coach.
2: Yeah, Jake.
1: That's awful.
2: It's between the two of you. It's Jake, it's clearly.
1: It's going to have to be a photo finish to see who's worse. How is the...
0: It's you.
1: Yeah, it's me. For sure. I'm the worst with names, guys. I'm sorry. I might have met you 38 times.
0: And when you say your name, it's...
1: Yeah, it really is. And it's a problem.
0: I know.
1: And I know it's a problem. And I wish it wasn't that way. And I try, but I'm so... It's just, you know, I have a hard time locking in.
0: You?
1: To all details of things. Mm. That's the one thing that if I could change about myself, I would remember names more. I'm always impressed with people that do. I've got some friends that know everybody they've ever met, and they can see them from a long way away.
0: You should probably be better at it considering you own a lot.
1: I know.
0: A
1: business, you know? I've made it a goal of mine, like a New Year's resolution. And I'm pretty serious about my New Year's resolutions.
0: Are you?
1: Yeah, I am.
0: I feel like you are.
1: I am. Anyway, I need to get better. Constant and never-ending self-improvement. I would talk about it all the time. There's never an age where you stop trying to be better. I'm going to get better at names.

0: dude, I'm going to lock it in.
1: All right. You're definitely not.
0: Well, yes, I am.
1: You know what I want for my birthday?
0: To not do your afternoon show?
1: Nah. That ship has sailed. LSU to win a game tonight in Athens.
0: Oh, that would be a really good birthday present.
1: A great birthday
0: present. That would be a really good one.
1: No doubt.
0: Oh, we are going to at least gentlemen sweep the Bulldogs.
1: The Tigers are going to gentlemen sweep the Bulldogs. You got to say like all of it because like you've been known in the past.
0: LSU Tigers are going to be the sweepers.
1: Thank you.
0: Gentlemanly of the Georgia. I'm not going to be like that blowhard radio guy that's like, oh, yeah, we're going to sweep them. They're the best team in the SEC. We're definitely going to sweep them. I'm not going to say that because that's just ridiculous. Mm-hmm. But a gentleman sweep? We got that. Laundra steps out for just a couple of seconds.
2: Are we talking about baseball?
0: Yeah, we're just talking about baseball. LSU's about to gentleman sweep Georgia.
2: Yeah, I think they're going to win the series.
0: They are.
3: They have to win the series.
1: So first pitch tonight is going to be 5 p.m. Central Time on the SEC Network Plus. Saturday's game is going to be 6 p.m. Central Time on the SEC Network. And then on Sunday, it's a 2 p.m. first pitch over on the SEC Network. Mm-hmm. Of course, again, the game's in Foley Field. They're in Athens. And William Schmidt will go, obviously, tonight for LSU.
0: You know what? Jay on our show yesterday said that I loved
1: him. Pauls is going to go game two, right?
2: Would you say?
3: Yes.
1: Pauls is going to go game two?
2: Probably.
1: Sorry.
0: Are you good?
1: Go ahead.
0: Jay on our show yesterday said something like I thought about it a couple times throughout the day.
2: Me too.
0: Because I've never heard it that way. I've heard different versions of the saying, but like when he said the most dangerous soldier is one that's not afraid to die.
2: Yes.
1: Yeah.
0: And he compared that to his team. And of course, you know, people have gotten in trouble in the past by comparing themselves to, I'm a soldier.
2: Right.
0: But, like, the comparisons are metaphors, right, to how you feel, how you act, how you emotionally and spiritually and mentally go into any type of game situation. And certainly their back's against the wall. But he said, what we have lost games every which way possible. Like, there's no way you can lose a game that we haven't done and been in that fire. And we've won some of those games as well. Like, what do we have to be fearful of when we go to Georgia? Like, we got nothing to be afraid of. True. So let's play loose.
2: Mm-hmm. Play
0: let's
2: free.
0: Let's play free.
2: Mm-hmm.
0: And just go and let it. Like, you got, like, and I kind of followed up with that question about, like, your team has lost a lot. Like, some things have happened that weren't scripted and didn't want to happen, didn't play well, we've lost, blah, blah, blah. Like, has it helped that your team has, like, a bullseye now? Like, you have an actual metric that you have to hit. Like, halfway through the season, early in SEC plays, like, you're just trying to win as many games as you can. You're not thinking about a number. But, like, is there you're a bullseye? Now you know what you have to do. Is that freeing? Is that good? Or is that bad? And he kind of downplayed that a little bit, but followed it with saying, most dangerous soldier is one that is not afraid to die.
2: Yeah.
0: So
2: I was actually thinking about the same thing last night, and I was thinking about, like, him talking about how basically they have nothing to lose. Like, we can go out there and just play free, like I said, and Georgia has been at the top of the SEC for basically the entire season. Like, they have been really solid this season, and that's an understatement, but they are not untouchable. Like, they've lost before. Is it rare? Yes, but they're not. They have great bats, but LSU has absolutely nothing to lose. They've been playing a lot better the last few games. Has it been against lesser competition? Yes. Am I saying it's going to be like an easy thing to go do? Absolutely not. But anything can happen in baseball. Any team can get cold at the wrong time, and any team can get hot at the right time. And it's like, Jay said this in 2024, chip in a chair, deal the cards. You know, we're going to go out there, we're going to play free, we're going to be soldiers that are not afraid to die. And that energy can make, like, a big impact on the game.
0: Mm-hmm.
2: And I don't think Georgia obviously wants to go out there and win, and they've been winning, and they've been doing really well, but they don't have that same oomph that you need.
0: Mm-hmm.
2: That LSU needs right now. And kind of has.
0: Yep, and he said it too. He's like, we play a really good team this week. And that people would say that's not the best thing. But yeah. The good thing about it is we play a really good team this weekend.
2: Yeah.
0: With a high ranking.
2: Yeah.
0: With it's a an good record. It's an opportunity because if you can find the way, mm-hmm. play loose and beat them, it certainly helps.
2: It snowballs.
0: It certainly helps the your rankings as well.
2: Right.
0: People are talking about postseason.
1: Look, you got after Mississippi State's pitching. Now, your pitching couldn't close the door on those games where you had the lead, but Mississippi State is tied for second in ERA in the SEC. It's a really good pitching staff. Georgia's 12th. Now, you're 13th. We get that. We know that. We've laid that out. But Georgia's 12th, like with team ERA of 4.83. Like, yours is over 5. I get that. I understand that. That's why you haven't closed out some of those games. But Georgia is a hitting baseball team, but they don't pitch it like an elite number one in the SEC team. Like, you've kind of fared well in some of those games where you've played teams that haven't pitched it well. Like, you've outscored them. You've had series like that. So, look, you're not going to go out there and you're not going to win 3-2 tonight. It's just not going to happen. But 11-9.
2: Yeah. I would say
1: 12-10, like we saw that in Tennessee series. Like, trying to outscore some of these opponents. I mean, it's going to be that type of game. You just got to understand that kind of going in.
2: So they got Joey Volchko being their starter tonight. He transferred in from Stanford. He's got some stuff. He does. But there's been some teams that, like A&M, I think he got replaced in the second inning. So they chased him after two. And he's, again, these people, they're really good, but it's not like you can't go in there and make something happen. And the Saturday starter, Dylan Vieg, I think is how you say it, he's had a couple weeks where, I mean, he's really good. He has a 2.63 ERA and has only allowed one homer in his 27 innings. But, and they've won every start he's made since Wright State. So
1: he's been their most one. He's game two, but he's been their most consistent.
2: Well, that's what I said, the Saturday start. Sure. And, like, he missed a week and then only threw three innings versus Missouri, and he got chased after two in Arkansas. So, tall challenge, tall task, but it's not impossible.
4: I mean, what's Volchko got? 3.63 ERA. Schmidt has better strikeout-to-walk ratio than Volchko, and Schmidt's been your number two for most of the year. You can get this done. Like, Jake, you mentioned it's the bats. They got multiple guys. Trey Phelps, 17 homers. Colby Branch, 15 homers. Like, they can mash, but if you pitch like you did last weekend, I understand the competition's not the best, but you're able to use two pitchers in a game one and potentially win that game, then you're set up for success the rest of the weekend. Like, Marcos Paz has been huge. Like, you got a shot at the series.
2: Also, you do have some heavy hitters in the lineup. I know we haven't had, like, the power that we had last season, but that's a tiny Foley is tiny field.
1: It's a matchbox for sure.
2: Yeah, so, I mean,
0: not another tiny
2: field. The Tigers can let him fly. They were letting Kate Aaron Beatty had four home runs and Lindsey Nelson. So, another four home run game incoming?
0: Possibly.
4: Yeah, Kate, why haven't you done
1: could
4: that
1: again?
2: If it were me, I'd just go out there and hit bombs.
0: Yeah, if it were me, just every time I get up there.
4: Yeah, somebody like Cade, no, like you could do that every game if you'd want.
2: Yeah,
4: the four home runs. Like, you don't have to do it just against Tennessee.
0: Mm-hmm.
4: Come on, Cade.
2: So yeah, they have a lot of home runs, but they also have a very small field.
4: It has traveled though a little bit.
0: Mm-hmm. Yeah. Small field syndrome.
4: Mm-hmm.
2: No, it's definitely traveled. I'm just saying that it's like they have an advantage over there.
1: I'm just asking for a birthday present, guys.
0: I've always said, you can tell a team by how small their field is, by how big of a truck they drive.
2: True.
4: I mean, Tennessee fits that narrative perfectly, too.
0: That
4: so,
0: is true. I mean, more so. I mean, I guess we got nothing against Georgia.
4: Georgia baseball. I care about Georgia. Hey, Wes Johnson was here.
1: Their athletic director is a former LSU equipment manager when we were playing football.
0: Mm-hmm. I don't think we have any hate towards Georgia, do we?
1: Yeah. I like Kirby.
0: Huh. I got a – reminded me of a quote. Jay's quote about the soldiers.
2: Okay.
0: I'm going to give y'all a little movie quote trivia. Okay. I'm going to say a quote. I want y'all to tell me the movie. Jake, if you know it right off the top, because you probably will.
1: Wait, what?
0: I want you to hold it.
1: I know, that's why.
0: Let's see.
1: Yeah.
0: If the young guns over here.
2: Oh, God.
0: Okay, y'all ready?
2: Okay.
0: Listen up. By this time tomorrow, the strike will be officially over, and you men will be out of a job. Up until now, Dallas hasn't been afraid of you, and they should be. Because you have a powerful weapon working for you. There is no tomorrow for you, And that makes you all very dangerous people.
3: I know the answer, but if she wants to go.
2: I don't know it.
3: This is the replacements. This is Gene Hackman.
0: Gene Hackman. Come on.
2: Hell yeah.
0: Getting Shane Falco ready.
2: I love it.
0: There's no great tomorrow. Quote. But there is a tomorrow for LSU baseball. But the theme, the message is clear. He wants them to play free, take some risks. They've already been overlooked. They've been discarded. But LSU baseball, you still got a chance. Chip in a chair is what he said. You got nothing to lose. That's the mentality. Nothing to lose is more dangerous to an opponent that has something to lose. Go take their respect. Hit dingers.
4: Falco and the boys won that game, too.
1: Yeah, they did.
0: They came out and got like 25 personal fouls first play of the second half.
1: They did. This is very important.
2: Okay.
1: So I said I wanted LSU to win for my birthday, and Cody said, you mean you don't want Marler's signature crawfish peeling gloves for your birthday? He wears gloves eating crawfish?
2: Yeah, I thought we discussed this.
0: Yeah, we discussed it.
1: Mm-hmm. On air? I must have been out there.
0: Yeah, it was the day that he filled in.
1: Are y'all serious?
2: Yeah.
1: He tried to wear gloves. Yeah. Crawfish?
2: Mm-hmm.
4: Gloves and loafers.
1: Coming on this show on Mondays.
2: Yeah, and he
0: he'll wear rubber gloves, but no, just regular socks.
2: He like really defends it too.
0: I don't know. He was.
2: Yeah, how are you gonna wear gloves but no socks?
0: He was a little sensitive about it. Shocking.
2: Yeah.
0: When he co-hosted that one day.
2: Yeah.
0: And he said he did it from the comfort of his own home.
4: He posted.
1: Yeah, doesn't care.
4: He's the one that posted the picture. Sorry, bud.
2: He's like cuts. I'm like, will you just? What? Yeah, like when you have cuts and it hurts.
0: Oh.
2: I'm like, will you just like?
0: God. You can't stop.
2: Take it, yeah.
0: Get out of your own way.
2: Right.
1: Y'all, we really got to think about this. I know you kind of.
2: Well, but maybe if we integrate him, like he'll get grittier.
0: There's some people that just make life harder on themselves. And when you post, and if you live in Baton Rouge, and you post a picture of yourself eating crawfish with rubber gloves, you're
1: anywhere
0: making life harder on
1: anywhere
0: yourself.
1: Anywhere in Louisiana, you can't do that.
0: Should be anywhere in the world.
2: Anywhere.
1: Yeah, for sure, but.
2: Like, do you peel crab legs with gloves? Do you do shrimp? Or, like, where do we draw the line with the gloves, Marler?
0: I don't know. Apparently, there is no line.
4: So, is that, like, officially?
1: What?
2: Yeah,
1: what?
2: He made the announcement.
1: I mean, I know he made the announcement.
4: I don't know if, like, we had... I mean, I'm good with it. I love Marler. Is that, like, officially
0: official? I don't know. We got to probably think about it.
1: Yeah. You probably got to let him know because he's going to have to set 7 alarms to wake up. And it was an
0: announcement. He said announcement with all caps, dude.
1: He did. Oh, my God.
0: Good stuff.
2: Oh, Chris is texting me right now.
0: Oh, shocker.
1: He made an announcement.
0: He
1: has made an announcement that he's coming on for 1 hour on Mondays on this show before I announced I'm moving over to NFL radio.
0: You still haven't.
1: I still haven't.
0: I still haven't announced it.
2: Like, you even asked us, like, should I make an announcement?
1: Yeah.
2: And I was like, yeah, you should.
1: Yeah,
2: and you still haven't.
1: I didn't want to be like, you know.
2: Oh, Marler has no shame.
1: Yeah.
2: Okay, now he's in the chat. He texted, dead to me. I have never posted a pic of me in gloves. I haven't used them in weeks.
4: He did post a pic. It was on Twitter.
0: He said, well.
1: Abba says, Marler dips his well-done steak in ketchup.
2: Yeah.
1: Probably. No doubt.
0: Ugh.
2: He puts tomatoes in his gumbo. Isn't that a hot take or something?
0: Tomatoes in his gumbo?
2: Yeah.
0: I think the people, people shame that some.
2: Yeah.
0: I've done it before. Like,
2: I was going to say, you reacted like you put tomatoes
0: in
2: your gumbo.
0: No, I don't. Okay. But I've done it before on like a seafood one. Mm-hmm. And I mean, it wasn't a tomato gumbo by any means, but it was just like, there's a couple
2: you just
0: in
2: put,
0: there.
2: Yeah.
1: Now I want potato salad and gumbo.
2: Same.
1: Right now. Oh, that sounds so good.
0: I like
1: know
0: that.
1: Where I'm going today.
2: Piccadilly.
1: Yeah, for sure. It'd be 41 years in a row, guys. I've gone to Piccadilly.
0: That's true. I forgot about that.
1: Literally 41.
2: My birthday gift to you was getting you to throw out the first pitch versus Florida.
1: I can't decide if I'm going to go, if I'm going to come set.
2: Full wind up,
1: wind up
2: or the stretch,
1: or if I just want to kind of like a little hybrid in between, like one foot the, on, kind of like, you know, just like
2: I think the stretch. Cool thing is to go stretch, yeah.
1: Well, can I pick off second just to make sure he's not getting
2: so
1: too far
2: okay?
1: Off.
2: So, we were talking about this last night, and Rivers said that her husband Kevin said that because she was telling him how we were saying that you should pitch and you should catch or something like that, like one of you should pitch and the other should catch,
1: right?
2: And then Kevin was like, no, what if Jake pitches it, Alondra catches, Yeah. Matt's at second, and Musso's at first. I don't know why he said Musso, but he's like, Musso's at...
1: I was about to say, Tay-Tay should be trying to steal.
2: Right, Tay-Tay's trying to steal. Yeah, I'm going to replace Musso with Tay-Tay. Tay-Tay's trying to steal, and I had to throw Tay-Tay down, which is happening.
4: Good luck.
0: No doubt.
1: Obviously. That actually would be so hilarious.
2: Wouldn't it be so funny?
4: I mean...
1: Cause I'm throwing about 67 into Alondra.
2: I can do that.
1: She's going to be in a squat ready to go, kind of like a little bit of a hybrid of a pitch out. We're going to try to throw a strike, and then she's gunning Taylor down.
2: I don't know.
1: It's up to you if you can make the tag.
0: Oh, I can tag. Now, Taylor's probably going to try to spike me in the knee.
4: Probably.
1: Mm-hmm. Spikes up. Taylor.
4: Hey, you're safe, he cleats up. You're safe.
2: He's going to chase Utley.
0: Yeah, he's going to pretend that my knee has an American flag on it.
2: Yeah.
0: Trying to spike it.
4: Y'all's reaction to that's still crazy to me.
0: Good, clean fun.
1: And get the arm loose.
0: Dude, I'm excited. I'm excited for you, dude. You're going to crush it.
2: You got to do like Alex Valentin where you just do like a little butt wiggle. Yeah. And then do it.
1: Okay.
0: What are you going to do? Are you going to like gator chomp throat slash?
2: Ooh. You throw a strike and then do that?
0: Yep.
2: Elite.
0: You won't carry out like a dead gator head on a leash with you to the mound?
2: You won't.
1: I'm trying to work on a jersey right now.
2: Yes, right. You need a jersey.
1: I'm working on that.
0: Gator hitter jersey.
2: And I'm going, so I'll record it and we'll have video of this.
1: What's funny is, and I know we got to take a break.
2: I know, but this is so
1: like
2: fun.
1: A lot of people, like when they do a first pitch, you're nervous about the pitch. Like if I don't throw a strike,
2: whatever.
1: But I am nervous of what the players on our 9U team will do to me if I don't throw a strike. Or at least make
2: just
1: it over
2: roast
1: the plate.
2: You.
1: Roast. And it'll be Memphis will be the first one.
2: Yeah.
1: It'll be the first
2: one.
1: Oh,
2: yeah.
0: Like I said, throwing the baseball is different. Like, going back to throwing a baseball, I used to be a pitcher, and I would consider myself, like, at my age group, a decent pitcher.
1: Yeah.
0: It is hard to control. Like, the way I throw now, it releases off my hand. It spins.
1: Yeah.
0: And it's hard.
1: All right, stop.
0: It's hard to be accurate.
1: Stop.
0: But you got those big old claws.
1: Yeah. Can I go softball up there?
0: Yeah. You're going to be fine, bud.
1: It'll be good. Looking forward to it.
0: You're going to get nervous and just short arm it.
1: No, I will throw it to the top of the stadium before I short arm it. Like, that's what we can't do.
0: Just sometimes it does stick a little
1: bit. Or do I throw it wild on purpose just to get OTB more pub? I throw it in the third
2: all
1: base
2: publicity
1: dugout.
2: Is
1: like,
2: good
1: oops,
2: publicity.
1: Sorry, Sully. Wasn't trying to hit you. Or was I?
2: Oh.
0: Mm-hmm. I like this.
1: Yep.
0: This is going to be fun.
1: We'll ballpark it.
0: I can't wait to see.
1: I can't wait to go to Rejuve Me later today.
0: Oh, yeah. Better day before the first pitch.
1: I am going to Rejuve Me today. Katie's going with me, getting her little present for Mother's Day there.
0: Oh, heck yeah.
1: A family trip to Rejuve Me.
0: Heck yeah, dude.
1: Going to be later today. So shout out to Rejuve Me. Very easy to schedule the appointment. Reached out on Wednesday, said, yep, we got a Friday, 11:30, boom, we got you in. 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

0: Who sings this of late?
1: This isn't originally Natalie Imbruglia. It's not her. So it was originally a Danish song. And then Edna Swap is the English version, and she covered it.
0: All right, got me. I had no idea. Ooh, I got one since it's...
1: What is it?
0: I'll tell you. I'll do the next phrase. Since it follows the theme, but one artist that I quite enjoy. I'll do it later. Yeah, Flynn's not going to be at the baseball game because he's got a trip that I was supposed to be on too, but I can't go out of town again. Yep. I can't.
2: Doing a little fly fishing.
0: Yeah, it's going to be a great trip.
2: Me and Huck are going.
1: That'll be good.
2: Yeah, hopefully the river is going to be wet. That's where the fish are.
1: Because if not, it's an arroyo.
2: It's an arroyo. How was that?
0: It's a good trip.
1: It wasn't bad.
2: It wasn't my best. Voice is still tired from that howl earlier.
1: Elite howl.
2: Mm-hmm. Yeah, we're going to Idaho.
0: There you are.
1: Where in Idaho?
2: Kind of near the Montana line.
1: Nice.
0: Yeah, that trip was
3: close to Yellowstone.
0: It was going to be a lot of fun.
2: So we're flying in Idaho Falls.
0: Yep.
2: So near like Driggs, Idaho, just across the pass from Jackson Hole.
1: That's awesome.
0: But like I said, I literally can't drive. Can't do it. I don't think I have to travel again until SEC Media Days. Wait. Yep.
2: Yep. Really?
0: I think so.
2: Good for you.
0: Now,
2: it's a big deal.
0: In August, you're going to hate me.
2: Yeah. No. I'll probably quit before then.
0: Yeah. Because we go on a 15 team NFL training camp tour.
2: How are you gonna do that in a day?
0: It's not a day.
2: It's two? You're gonna miss two days in August?
0: Sure.
2: How many days are you missing for real?
0: Don't know.
2: No, I don't like that answer. You're gonna miss the whole month?
0: Yeah. Not a whole month.
2: That doesn't inspire confidence.
0: Not a whole month. No.
2: We're gonna get it's gonna be a lot of Marler.
1: If it's a tripod, I think we can just do the tripod.
2: Like, we can manage fine, Matt.
1: Yeah, I don't know about having to bring him
0: in. Dude, it's
1: in.
0: August. You're going to have plenty to talk about.
1: Yeah. The tripod can...
3: Your favorite sport will be in full swing then.
2: Tour de France will be over.
3: Oh, true. It's your second favorite. I'm in NFL
0: Tour
3: football.
0: France
3: I forgot about Tour
0: over.
3: De France.
2: The Tour de France.
3: Hey, you ever been fly fishing?
2: Me?
3: Yeah.
2: Oh, yeah.
3: It seems like a lot of luck involved.
2: Oh, no.
3: No?
2: Hell no.
3: Well, because don't you just pop it in the water and run back out?
2: It's way more skill than like regular.
3: I've never done it. I've just seen it.
2: No, it's, there's a lot of skill and just like the casting. There's an art to it, the casting. It's a beautiful thing. It's a beautiful thing to do. You got to know where the right pockets are. You got to see the way the water bends across the rocks.
3: Of course.
2: Mm-hmm. There's a lot of skill involved. Now, this trip's going to be like a float trip. I used to, my dad and I used to go fly fishing quite a bit in like middle school, high school. And then, so we would do a lot of like wading.

0: you know, I didn't grow up, no one around here. I grew up doing like trout fishing, fly fishing. So you get a guide, you get people that know, you know, where to go, where to take you, what to do. But like the wading stuff we used to do was awesome, like wading to the river. But this will be like a float trip. So you'll float down the river in a boat with a guide, or it'll be great. It's going to be fun. Huck's never done it before. So he's got to get used to the whole fly fishing situation. But it's awesome. I love fly fishing. I love like that area of the country, the weather, the cold water in the river. It's fantastic. And we're going to we'll fish the Snake River. I've fished the Snake River before. Awesome fishing.
1: Yeah, no, like I said, it's going to be an incredible trip. Team Poncho, shout out.
0: Mm-hmm. It's because we're male models.
1: Basically. There's a reason why the LSU shirt's been the only one that's been sold out throughout the entire process.
2: I remember when they came to take those pictures. And I was just back here like, one, laughing. Yep. At y'all.
0: Mm-hmm.
2: Two, being like, can I get a soft smile? Like, I was like,
0: yep.
3: Matt was trying to like growl. You reminded me of Will Ferrell on Starsky and Hutch.
0: Two dragons. Dude, they got to dance like no one's watching.
2: You gotta
0: sometimes
2: dance
0: you got
2: like
0: a
2: no
0: male model like yeah. Nobody's watching.
1: Like, they literally, though, like, I've done a lot of different endorsements and like partnership, whatever.
2: Yeah.
1: Poncho has been by far like the best one that I've ever done. Like, not just, like, the gear, but, like, how quickly, like, hey, like, could we do this? And, like, yes. Sure.
0: Yeah.
1: Let's do it.
0: Yeah, yeah.
1: And then, like, they're taking us on this trip. It's going to be incredible. Like, it's going to be fun. You're going to have a great time.
2: I remember one of them lived in Round Rock. I was like,
1: I mean, they're an Austin company.
2: Yeah. Well, yeah.
1: You and Greg McElroy are going to talk about
2: morning
1: radio show.
0: Oh, yeah.
1: Slots.
0: We'll see if he can come on in August.
2: Tell him how we're going to beat them.
0: Oh, at the radio? The radio rankings? Oh,
2: yeah.
0: He knows.
2: He's feeling the heat.
0: He's feeling the heat. Yeah.
3: He stays up at night thinking about it.
0: Oh, yeah. He's been looking over his shoulder.
1: Because they've been number one 2 years in a row.
3: Nowhere to go but down.
0: Got him in our crosshairs.
2: Yep.
0: I mean, you're not going to get They're not talking. They don't have a content like this.
1: They're probably talking about...
2: I mean, we literally teach you something every day.
1: I mean, they're probably talking about Cover 3 and...
2: You know what we need to talk about? We haven't talked about the new Vrabel Russini video that came out.
1: Let's take a break and do that. Let's take a break and do that. That is...
0: Mm-hmm. We have a special video for you, too.
1: Okay, we'll play that as well. But that, what you talked about, Alondra, that needs to be added to the story. More OTB when we come back here live from the Raising Cane's studio.
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0: Now we're cooking.
1: Huh.
0: I mean, I basically named my son after this. How much I like
1: him. Oh, wow. Elvis covered something?
0: Yep. And did it better than anybody that did it. That's why you remember it for Elvis and not somebody else.
1: Didn't he cover dance moves, too?
0: Did it better than anybody else. So it doesn't really matter.
1: Tight.
0: It was a person that he copied. Exactly. You don't know because they didn't do it as well. Anyways.
1: The next generation won't remember him either.
0: Yeah. Good luck with that, bud. Second most visited place in America outside of Disney's Elvis.
1: Same people.
0: Graceland.
1: Just keep on going.
0: Yeah, because none of them died off. You're right. New generation hadn't found that way. Anyways, Alondra, latest in the Vrabes, Diana Rossini drama.
2: Well, so yesterday we were talking about this, and we were talking, is anything going to happen to Mike Vrabel? Like, is he going to get fired? Is he going to get in trouble for this? And Matt thinks that eventually...
1: He's not going to make it.
2: He's not going to make it because of dissension in the locker room. And I agree with that. And I said, I think that more and more things are going to come out. And then y'all were like, when? And I was like, maybe tomorrow. But then it ended up being the first, like, as soon as the show ended, obviously, because everything happens after 10 a.m. for some reason, this video comes out of Mike Vrabel, I think it was two of them. Two videos of Mike Vrabel and Diana Rossini come out of them. Taylor, can you look them up on Twitter?
3: Yeah, sorry.
2: They're just walking to the boat. Yeah. Together. She is very, very pregnant.
0: Very pregnant.
1: Extremely pregnant.
2: Like, the most pregnant. And then there's one of them getting on the boat. So...
1: Yeah, because we were talking about the boat records came out.
2: Yeah, the boat...
1: But it's like, how long is it going to be till they got this video?
2: Of them on the boat.
1: On the boat.
2: And there it is.
1: Sure enough.
2: That's them on the boat. Well, that's them getting on the
0: Vrabes.
2: Boat. There's Vrabes.
1: It is.
2: And here's Diana. She turns around and the bump is just there.
4: Maybe mooning on the lake, guys.
1: What do we think? Like, this is...
2: Has to be
1: as
2: his kid.
1: As a man, this whole story, the more we think about it, the more that comes out. Ivor, what are you doing?
2: Right.
1: Like, you have this clearly relationship with a woman that's 7 months pregnant. With supposedly another man's baby.
2: Right.
1: As a man, you have lost at all respect.
2: What are you doing?
1: You should lose all respect from anybody.
2: Everybody.
1: And everybody.
2: They're both in the wrong.
1: There's, like, even if they said there's no, like, I don't know what excuse you make to justify that.
2: Right.
1: Unless, like saying it's AI.
2: It's sick, actually.
1: It's sick, and it's the right respect thing. I'm even more confident now that he's not going to make it.
2: No, because it's like you said, it's a respect thing. Also, like, they're both wrong for it, but I just don't get how you as a man see somebody that's, like, pregnant with somebody else, presumably somebody else's child. I said presumably. And you go and, like, get on a boat with them. Fruit tray, charcuterie board, all of it.
1: I don't know.
2: It's crazy. And then the other video that you brought up this morning.
0: Oh, yeah.
2: Where she is on Barstool or something.
1: Yeah, doing a game show.
2: Yeah, they're doing, like, Family Feud style thing.
0: It was like...
1: Yeah, they're doing a Family Feud... Like
0: things you do with your eyes closed.
1: Yep.
0: And she said, have relations with your husband or
1: have
0: wife.
1: Sexual relations with your husband or wife. Laughing.
2: With Mike Vrabel on
1: Mike
2: the same
1: Vrabel
2: call.
1: Mike Vrabel is on the call, like the video game show.
2: Yes. Should we play it?
1: Like, that is like, and Family Feud is like the show that puts you on a time limit to make your intrusive thoughts come out.
2: Yeah.
1: Because you're on a time limit. They say something really random question and you just got to, like, spit it out.
2: Right.
1: That's the first thing she thought of. With Vrabel on her team?
2: Right. Also, your husband looks like Mike Vrabel. Stop.
0: He does.
1: Again. And I don't care if
2: Taylor
1: you named it after your brother. Named the child after your brother or who's Michael.
4: This. Does this have...
2: I don't think it has cuss words
1: in it. I don't know.
4: Let's just take it.
0: Oh, no.
4: You want to take the gamble? Let's do it.
0: Nope.
4: Blame Flynn if something bad happens.
0: Nope.
2: So anyways, it gets crazier and crazier every single day. So people are like... Who was the instigator in this relationship? I personally think it's Diana,
1: I don't think it matters.
2: I don't think it matters either. My question is, who is behind all of this? Like, who is behind the leading, besides her? She left her own breadcrumbs, but I'm saying, like, all the pictures that are finally coming out, who sat on them for years, and who is, like, orchestrating this takedown of Russini and Vrabel? And it's just, that's my question, and that's what I'm more interested in. Like, is it her husband? Is it his wife? Is it other NFL teams that are trying to plot on Vrabel? Like,
0: I know, some people think it's the Jets. They really do. They think it's the Jets.
4: Is a great question. She brings up, like, this seems like they've been wanting to take them down for
2: years.
4: Yes,
2: it's very orchestrated.
4: I'm waiting for the first little opportunity, and then we're just going to keep rolling them out. Like, yeah.
0: The Patriots, if you're going against them, you've had multiple opportunities.
2: Yeah.
1: So on May 5th at 8 p.m., Mike Vrabel's odds of being the head coach in game one was at 80%.
2: Mm-hmm.
1: It's on May 5th. Yesterday, let's just say yesterday at 8 a.m., this was after the boat thing, yesterday
2: mm-hmm.
1: morning,
2: mm-hmm.
1: 8 a.m., it's at 69.9, so about 70%.
2: Oof.
1: 2 p.m. had dropped to 62%.
2: Yeah.
1: So the mark is fluctuating with every tweet, every post. The market's fluctuating. I think soon
2: the Barstool clip is tough. They're all tough, yeah,
0: they're
2: but
0: all
2: that
0: all
2: one's...
0: Tough. So, like, with him on there and her saying...
2: Yeah.
0: Like,
4: I
2: got to
4: go
0: hold up. Like, let me say something.
4: Yet.
0: Like, if my significant other went on something and said that, even if it was, like, for a game show, nah.
2: No.
0: No.
2: It's
0: raps. Having issues.
2: It's raps.
1: Every piece of information that comes out is individually messed up.
2: Yeah.
1: Extremely just...
2: Like,
1: effed up beyond all repair.
2: This is going to be a heavy statement.
1: Everything is a foobar.
2: But you both are terrible people. Like,
1: I mean, I just said that I've lost all respect for him, like, as a man. Like, you were on a boat
2: with a
1: pregnant lady.
2: Like, super pregnant.
1: By yourself.
2: Yeah.
4: Public comments. Diana wants them people to know this. Like, she's not even trying to hide it. You go back and look at all these clips. Like, she was talking about, oh, I've done things I haven't even told my husband yet on this trip and that. And that's like... You want him to know?
1: Just think the players have already had to answer questions based on what they knew 5 days ago.
2: Right.
1: Now they know and have seen with their own eyes
2: how
1: effed up this whole...
0: Yeah. Wild.
2: It's wild.
0: Wild, wild,
1: I don't know
0: wild,
1: if he,
0: wild.
1: I don't know if he makes it to June.
2: I honestly feel like the clock is ticking on Mike Vrabel, and more stuff is going to come out, and it's going to be inexcusable.
4: Yesterday I went with you. I'm with you now.
1: It's going to snowball.
4: He's not surviving this.
1: I don't know if he makes it to June.
2: No.
0: Yeah. All right. Let's take a break. One more segment here on a Friday edition of OTB. And some video that y'all have planned. I don't really know. We'll see what it is.
3: Off the bench.
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0: All right, welcome back in, OTB. 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I don't know what you're supposed to do. Video?
1: Yeah.
4: Hey, video,
1: we have this video. Hey, it's your birthday, bud.
0: Yeah, it is.
1: We want to wish you a happy birthday. We got something very special made for you, just for you.
0: I don't

0: All right.
1: Yeah. Just as trippy as the last one.
0: Yes. I mean,
2: happy birthday, buddy. You're welcome.
3: Happy birthday to our goat.
0: How do I beat that, y'all?
2: Good job.
0: All right.
3: You think so many Dos Equis for you today?
1: Ooh.
2: Mother's Day.
3: That's what you should get, Lacey.
0: That's what you should get, Lacey.
2: Mother's Day today.
4: Lacey.
0: Thank y'all. I appreciate it.
2: No
0: pressure, Jay.
2: 41.
0: No pressure, Jay. But I'm going to need that victory tonight for my birthday.
3: Yeah.
1: There you go. That's all you're asking for.
0: We're going to need that victory. And maybe a gentleman's sweep by the time we get back here on Monday.
2: You don't want to be throwing a first pitch on a losing streak.
3: No.
0: Dude, imagine we win the series against Georgia. We win Thursday night against Florida. Bruh. And I'm getting the crowd ready to go. I'm picking off, throwing it right at Sully in the dugout.
3: I can't wait.
0: Off the mound.
2: Gator chomp. Throat slash.
3: I cannot wait.
0: We got to win. We got to win for those things to matter, for those things to mean anything. Otherwise, I'm just going to bounce it like 50 cents.
2: That's right. It's been a great week.
0: So we can go viral for OTB.
2: Wolfpack.
0: We love you.
2: Down up.
0: We thank you.
3: Happy birthday, Jake.
0: Thank you.
2: Yeah.
0: Happy Mother's Day to all the moms out there.
2: Happy Mother's Day. USA.
3: USA.
5: Off the bench.
0: Oh, notice Taylor didn't say USA.
2: Wow.
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14: 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Randy Scott here in Bristol, Connecticut. David Dennis Jr., our AT alien, down in the ATL. 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
15: Oh, there you go.
14: Insurance. You were so patient for that, man. I mean, dialed in with all the calls,
16: learning.
14: Too.
16: I was learning. You were, like, locked in. I've never seen you this locked in on anything. You were, like, and you are a pretty locked in dude. You know, I've seen you. I've seen you on the Sports Center. You're reading the things. You're taking your notes. You're running the show. Yeah. You know, Gary's there. He's cool too.
14: He's there.
16: But you're running the thing.
14: Do you remember?
16: And you're doing radio. You're manning the calls, doing all stuff, reading the billboards. Your level of locked in for the last 25 minutes is unprecedented. It is like Jordan. 5 minutes left, clutch time.
14: Oh,
16: just a level of just like locked in.
14: Well, that's high praise. Yeah, I definitely. It's like
17: Michael Jordan. You mean Skip Bayless's number one player of all time?
15: There you go.
14: Skip knows ball, man. Skip knows ball. 888 say ESPN is
17: LeBron, ranked number 9.
14: LeBron is 9. Come on, he's got Kareem at 4. Why am I getting sucked into this?
16: You got rage baited.
14: Bubba, you got to stop and you got to hit us with another edition of Who You Got. You ready?
17: Yeah, I haven't done it in over 6 weeks here. I'm a little rusty.
14: Excited.
17: You know, I did have major back surgery. Lest anyone forget, came back after 2 weeks record time. No big deal. But I am here now, and we're going to do some Who You G. 42 years ago last month, a patent was issued for a magic cube in Hungary. It soon became the Rubik's Cube. Have either of you ever solved it? Who you got? We'll start with you, Randy.
14: No. And I'm amazed by people who can. There's apparently

0: a trick where you can do it
1: it's like an algorithm-y thing, right?
0: Like you do by feel, right? You feel it kind of like unlock as you're rotating it or something. But no, man, I've never even come close.
1: Yeah, never been able to do it. Fun fact, though, Will Smith can.
0: What?
1: Will Smith can. So there's this, you remember the scene in Fresh Prince where he's like trying to apply to like Princeton or whatever, Carlton, and he goes in and he just like doesn't do well. He grabs a Rubik's Cube, just puts it together and like solves it, and he gets into Princeton. That was Will Smith actually doing it.
0: Okay. That's not a legend.
1: He actually knows how to do the Rubik's Cube thing. Rand's not the only one with a bunch of facts at the top of his head.
0: I've never known that about that.
2: All right, 59 years ago last month, Roger Ebert published his first movie review. Who you got as your favorite all-time movie? We'll start with you, David.
1: Favorite all-time movie? Favorite all-time. Randy, you go first. That's too much on the spot.
0: Favorite all-time movie. Is it one that's rewatchable? Because
2: whatever definition you choose to use.
0: The first thing that comes to mind is Braveheart. And
1: whoa, wow. Okay.
0: I know it's not historically accurate, which bothers me.
2: Or short.
0: I believed it at the time. I know that was one of those where you got it from Blockbuster and it was two VHS cassettes. Yeah, it was like a brick that you brought
1: that
0: home.
1: That and Titanic. Same thing. Yeah.
0: So that's up there.
2: Man.
0: I don't know. Shawshank is up there as well. Dude, I don't know. Yeah, but that's the first one that comes to mind. What about you?
1: I would say Bamboozled, Spike Lee joint.
0: Bamboozled.
1: It's a classic. Late 90s. Underrated Spike Lee joint.
0: He
1: did Malcolm X, for those who do not know. Great movie also. Probably two Spike Lee joints.
0: Damon Wayans plays Pierre Delacroix.
1: Pierre Delacroix.
0: Okay.
1: Mos Def is in it. Okay. Jada Pinkett. Oh, Savion Glover. Tommy Davidson.
0: Okay, so you said what you said about the Rubik's Cube with Will Smith. I was like, was it just to keep Jada happy? Because he's out of that. Yeah. He's out of that business now.
1: Yeah, not in the business.
0: He's gonna stop trying to do it.
1: Yeah.
0: What else you got, Bubba?
2: Yeah, 65 years ago last month, Richard Hatch Jr. was born. He's famously the first winner of Survivor in the year 2000. Our friend Devin Kane is a big fan of Survivor, along with Cam Pratt. Eric Hanneman, for whatever reason, multiple people at ESPN Radio watch Survivor. I'm not sure why, but what are the chances of you lasting on the show Survivor? We'll start with you, Randy.
0: Lasting out, I could survive a cut. You know what I mean? I could survive an elimination, tribal council, that sort of thing. I haven't watched Survivor in a minute, but what are we on, like Survivor 55 now too?
1: Yeah.
0: But I wouldn't win. Just the physical, comfort foods, like I love Cheez-Its. Yeah. You know, yeah. I'm not a grubworm guy.
2: No Cheez-Its on the island.
0: I'm not going to desalinate some water just to drink it. You know.
1: Yeah.
0: So and then all the backstabbing and politics stuff, I'm so easily fooled. So no, I don't think I'll last very long. What about you, David?
1: Not lasting at all. I need to be comfortable. and I have to. I need. How can I say this? I need toilet comfort. You know what I'm saying? Like I'm not doing this in the woods. I'm not grabbing a loose leaf.
0: Same.
1: I'm not doing that. I need to be. Yeah. Real comfortable.
0: Let's really jump. Let's dial in on it.
1: Let's get sure. I need to be real. Like, let's get to the logistics. Let's get to the brass tacks of it. Right? I need to be extremely comfortable when I'm on the throne.
0: People be like, how'd you gain weight on the island? I'd be like, well, I did not go to the bathroom.
1: just held it all in.
0: I just
1: held it all.
2: Good times. 102 years ago last month as well, Rand McNally published its first road atlas. Kids today probably don't even know what that is. Would you like to go on a road trip, or have even done it, gone on a road trip across the country? And if you were going to go on a road trip, which ESPN Radio personality would you go with?
1: Oh.
2: Who you got? We'll start with you, David.
1: Never been on a road trip. Probably don't want to do one. Don't want to do one.
0: Okay.
1: They've invented planes, so that can get me where I need to go. Who would I want to ride out with?
0: Yeah.
1: Besides my guy Randy over here.
0: Obviously. Present company excluded.
1: Present company excluded. Smalls, because she loves cinnamon rolls. Smallman loves cinnamon rolls like I do, and we would just go do cinnamon rolls together.
0: All right. I was going to say Smalls, so I'm going to change my answer. I've been across country 3 times.
1: Okay.
0: But not in 20 years. Okay. And it's fun, man. I've been to all 50 states. You see stuff in a road trip that's crazy. I'll say Canty because I know we're
2: in the car.
0: I know we're okay. So we have a big comfy
1: car.
0: We're going to be able to afford the gas on that NFL pension. And we're going to stop at every Whataburger and Jack in the Box. Every regional fast food joint is going to get our business. And I'm not, like, I'm not going to feel bad about it.
2: You will ride in comfort. It'll be a good trip.
0: And I'm not going to feel bad about it. Yeah. I think that's a great answer.
1: You didn't mention Cookout there.
0: Neither one of us said Evan Cohen.
2: Oh, man.
0: Neither one of us did. David Dennis Jr., Randy Scott. This has been ESPN Radio. The Rich Eisen Show.
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23: 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Charles Hanegriff, Jimmy Ott, Max Gautreau, Jordan Kinch is back in the studio. Full slate of guests today. Chris Massaro will be with us. Troy Macker, big MMA card this weekend. Bruce Marshall, Ace Seminara, and we're going to be ducking some weather here today in Baton Rouge. So be careful as you move around. Hopefully you can make it in your plans. Come by and have some lunch with us here at Rufino's. Jimmy, good morning.
24: Good morning, sir.
23: Will Wade adding another, or at least publicly announcing another. There's a list somewhere in his pocket, in his desk, wherever, of seven or eight guys. Said that earlier in the week. But we're not getting all of those names just yet. But they seem to be kind of leaking out one at a time, if you will, for whatever reason, be it European conflicts with still playing or negotiations or what have you. But we're getting this information now coming in a little bit faster. And LSU adds Kansas State junior transfer, 6'7", Abdi Bashir. Bashir averaged 13 points last season for Kansas State. He played only 18 games. But he shot 42% from the floor, and the number that is going to jump out is he shot 44% from three-point range. That would put you near the top of most conferences. He's a transfer from Monmouth, spent 2 years at Monmouth. His second year at Monmouth, he averaged 20 points a game for them in 32 games. 42% from the floor, 69% free throw shooter. At Kansas State was down from the 87% that he shot at Monmouth. So, I don't know. He shot a lot less free throws at Kansas State than he did at Monmouth. He was averaging three free throws a game at Monmouth over the course of the season and less than a free throw a game at Kansas State. So, with less trips, the percentage went down. But on paper, the guy looks like a pretty good shooter. 6'7", he's got some length, and so then there were four as we continue the roster build. But this is the best scoring average of the four that we've had so far. For those that are wondering where the points are going to come from, I would imagine that they're counting on Bashir to be a double-digit scorer for them next year. So Will Wade adds another.
24: Very good. Okay. We have a good team.
23: Yeah, they'll be fine. We're just, like I said, we're getting these one at a time.
24: Yeah, I know.
23: Your parents used to hand out, your mom used to hang you out, things. You get one at a time. You don't get them all. You get one at a time. So we're getting one at a time. Bashir coming over from Kansas State. We got LSU baseball. It's an early start from Georgia, 5 o'clock this afternoon as the Tigers try to keep their NCAA tournament hopes alive. They got, mixed news yesterday when the injury report came out. Omar Serna was not on it. That's very good news. He's been swinging a hot bat for LSU but didn't play in the midweek game. And Cason Evans remains sort of in limbo type of deal. He's listed as questionable on the report. Frankly, I'm not expecting him to pitch very much, if at all, this weekend. So the Tigers are going to have to go with what they got. Georgia, the number one offense in the SEC, the number one home run team in the country. They have 20 more home runs than the next best team, which I believe is Oklahoma State. I've been to that park a number of times, and it is a bandbox. The ball travels very well. It's short dimensions. Them in Tennessee, the two biggest bandboxes in the league. I

0: would say Tennessee's a slight, but it's very, very close. And Georgia just hammers the baseball all over the place. So LSU's going to have to be at their best to keep that offense down and keep their hot bats going, because it wasn't just against South Carolina that they swung the bats well. They swung the bats well against Mississippi State. And if you watched State last night, Tomas Valenkis has been one of the best pitchers in the league all year. They hit him, and he hasn't been hit a whole bunch. You know, Texas got to him for 3 runs in 5 innings last week in Austin, but other than that, he's been, hell, Jimmy, the first 3 starts of the season, he didn't give up any errant runs at all.
1: In conference play.
0: And LSU hit him, and last night he handcuffed Auburn. They hit a home run off of him late after the score kind of gotten out of hand, but he was back in his form last night. It was a good win for Mississippi State. So it's not like LSU hasn't, in the last couple of weeks, hit some better pitching. Okay, let's see what they can do against Georgia.
1: Well, yeah, it was a big step up in class, and we talked about that. Mm-hmm. You know, it's a team. Georgia also has a hitter that's trying to pull off the Triple Crown in the SEC. So for average home runs and RBIs. And, you know, who was it a couple of years ago? They had another one that was
0: Charlie Condon.
1: Yeah. So, I mean, it's a little bit park-driven. I mean, when they hit, they do that little tailgating out in right field. When they hit shots at, like, man, they're 100 feet in the air to put the pine trees, man, are flying out. I mean, it's just like, they're not even close, man. So, it's funny because that is probably the biggest side that's probably the biggest campus in the conference. It's massive. Charlie, it's almost twice the size of LSU. Have you ever walked from downtown to Sanford Stadium?
0: I've been in Sanford Stadium. I've been in downtown. I don't know if I've ever made that particular walk, but I've been on that campus a bunch.
1: Well, you would remember it, I would think.
0: Yeah.
1: I
0: mean, when we did the show, we didn't do it from downtown. We did it from closer. But
1: okay.
0: Yeah, but I got an idea of what you're talking about. I've never been on the campus of Texas. So
1: No.
0: Maybe the original
1: conference. I'm still not talking.
0: Okay,
1: know,
0: the original
1: yeah,
0: conference.
1: Yeah, I guess. Yeah, you know, okay. The original 10 that we had for most of the time. And even if you include Arkansas and South Carolina as well. I mean, South Carolina stadium's not even on their campus. You know,
0: neither is a baseball camp. Neither is a baseball or basketball.
1: So, but it's... So you ever walk from the Chimes to Tiger Stadium?
0: Yes.
1: This is like walking maybe 3 more blocks than that, maybe almost a time and a half.
0: Yeah.
1: And from downtown to – and downtown is the street that basically it borders. That's the end of the campus, you know, the main street downtown.
0: Yeah.
1: That's halfway across campus.
0: Yeah.
1: It's massive.
0: Ethan went on
1: a tour there, and it's a mess. So I'm wondering why they're land strapped, is my point.
0: Oh,
1: you know,
0: no.
1: That's where I'm getting at with this. I mean, they've got some land, man.
0: They're a great baseball team so far this year. They've got.
1: What's their coach? I mean, what's that?
0: Wes Johnson?
1: Yeah, I mean, okay. And how long is he? It's all him, huh?
0: He's taking this thing.
1: Because they were down, huh?
0: They were down further than this, for sure. Wes Johnson was here as a pitching coach in 23. He spent a lot of time in Major League Baseball. Skeen still swears by him. He still goes there in the offseason and works with him a little bit.
1: When's the last time he won the conference?
0: Georgia? I'd have to look it up. It's been a minute. They've had some good teams, but I won the conference outright. I don't know, which they can do this weekend. I'd have to look it up, Jimmy. I should probably know that off the top of my head. But the thing I know about Johnson, and this is common to coaches, he is extremely demanding of his administration when it comes to resources. Okay,
1: not demanding.
0: Well, let's just say more than most. That all coaches are a little bit. More than most.
1: He just gets it done, no?
0: And when you think about Georgia, there's a lot of similarities to LSU. The football program rules all. That's most of the places. It soaks up the majority of the revenue. Is Georgia basketball been good lately? Not really. I mean,
1: No. They didn't even go to the tournament with Anthony Edwards.
0: No. For this dominant football program, men's basketball, kind of like here, has been an afterthought. Well, baseball, baseball's been kind of up and down. They've had good years and bad, like Tennessee before Vitello in that manner. You know, you'd have some really good years and some really down years, like the consistency. Johnson is going to demand big resources, and he's produced big results.
1: Well, he's come from a program that is resourced.
0: Mm-hmm.
1: And so he knows it, and he knows that LSU's baseball program has been ultra successful. It's the best program in the country. I mean, it's just, you know, what Johnson went to in the last three, it's back on top. Even with this down year, I mean, they've had the best run. By the way, it was David Perno in 2008 was the last
0: one. Okay, so yeah, it's been a
1: They won 2004, 2008, and before that, 1954. So, but no, since Perno left,
0: Oh, you know what's interesting about that is the year they won the national championship, they did not win the league. Because they won the SEC's first national championship in 90, and that was the, what was Fleming's first name? David Fleming?
1: Mm-hmm.
0: LSU won the league that year, but Georgia won the national championship. So, yeah, it's a tough league. Jay Johnson still hadn't won the league. You think about that. He's got two national championships. Has not won the
1: How
0: SEC.
1: Many of the national championships did LSU win the regular season?
0: Bertman won 4 out of 5. They didn't win it in 2000, but the rest of the years they won the SEC. They won it in 09 when Maneri won it, and they haven't won it either one of the years that Johnson's won. They didn't win the SEC outright regular season title, but they won the national title. I'll make that swap.
1: Yeah, of course. So 91, they won the regular season also. 93, they won it also.
0: All of them were 2000 for Bertman.
1: Okay.
0: Now they tied for the lead in 96.
1: In 09 they did.
0: 09 they won it. Yeah.
1: Yeah.
0: Yeah. There was a three-way tie in 96.
1: No, wait. This, I'm reading this wrong. That's the national championships. I'm sorry.
0: But they won the league in 90.
1: Okay.
0: In
1: In
0: 96, they tied with Alabama and Florida, who both made the College World Series that year. In fact, Alabama was the number one seed, and Florida was the number two seed in Omaha in 96. And LSU won it out of the six hole. It was 5-6 in
1: So 2000, they did not.
0: No, they won the SEC tournament in 2000, but they didn't win the regular season.
1: The regular season, they did not. 2009, they did.
0: Yep.
1: And then the last two, no. Okay, so three times they didn't. So the majority of the time.
0: Yeah.
1: And as you add teams, I mean, you know how that goes.
0: It's a tough league to win. You know, the 2000,
1: tougher than ever.
0: The 2013 team went 23-7 and finished in second place by 3 games. Vanderbilt went 26-3. They had a rainout. 26-3, and LSU had 23-7 is about as good as you can do in the league. And Vanderbilt just had one of those years that year in 2013. So that team that I was set up to win the national title and ran into some bad luck.
1: Now they had NIL money before NIL was even around.
0: They just called it something different, Jimmy.
1: The Commodore, fund, whatever it was. But it's a private school. They can do whatever they want. So.
0: Well, and they would tell you that LSU's TOPS advantage. They call
1: it is an advantage.
0: Well, you know. But it was an academic advantage. It always used to piss me off when they'd say, well, they've got an advantage because of TOPS. I'm like, it's an academic scholarship. We're supposed to tell the good students they can't play baseball. You know,
1: Charlie, come on.
0: It's an academic scholarship.
1: Charlie, when you have 11.7 scholarships, when you're using TOPS, it almost doubles it.
0: They got to make a 3.0 to get TOPS scholarship money at that time.
1: Well, it's a 3.0. Well, come on, man. Jeez.
0: It's an academic scholarship.
1: It's aiding. Come on. You're not going to try and downplay that didn't assist LSU in the roster.
0: Sure it did,
1: but
0: I'm supposed to tell 3.0 students that they can't play baseball because it's giving LSU an advantage?
1: No. Whatever, man. I mean,
0: it used to aggravate me a little bit that they would say, well,
1: I don't know why. Who cares? I mean, you know, Georgia has a Hope scholarship. You know, they got academic scholarships, too.
0: Yeah.
1: You know, so, I mean.
0: Academic scholarships are legal. Anywhere you want to put them. What's for lunch?
1: Over here at Ruffino's today, our appetizer features are the beef ravioli with the red wine jus carrots, pickled shallots, crawfish spinach dip. That's right. Wind it down. Crawfish season. The creamy spinach and artichoke dip with fried Louisiana crawfish in the crostinis to dip it in there. Entree features. How about this? 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Suggested wine pairing is a Frank Family Chardonnay out of Napa Valley. 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
1: Let's go out to San Diego, talk to professional sports gambler Chris Massaro. Chris Massaro, who gave

0: gave out his picks and a little throw in at the end, huh, Charlie? Is that how he, how did he present this?
1: He said a bomb. You want a couple of bombs?
0: You want a couple of bombs.
1: Couple of bombs.
0: And it was a bomb. Chris, what'd you think of the Derby?
2: It was exciting. You know, when the seven, Dan and Bourbon, was turning for home, I jumped out of my seat. I thought that was my top pick. I thought he was a winner. I seen that move a few times. You know, had same number, justified, did the same thing, and just takes that the final turn and just opens up a little bit like he did. I thought he was a winner, but then as we could see, the race kind of collapsed. There was you know, all sorts of different horses coming at him, and you know, he kind of just gave it up the last. He didn't really want that last 100 yards. And you saw the long shot bomb O'Selly coming, which I didn't want at all. And Renegade was coming, and you know, then eventually the last closer, Golden Tempo. But I'm just kicking myself for not having the super paid so much, and to have the horse to win at fixed odds. I had 40-1, but I never used him on top in the super, and I'm really kicking myself because I did key on a couple of tickets. I did key Renegade in second, and it would have been nice just to. You know, looking back, all the horses I talked about on the show, you know, Chief Wallaby, Dan and Bourbon, even the other long shot, I discussed the 11 at Credibolt, you know, and Renegade. I didn't think Renegade could win, but those five came in, you know, first, second, fourth, fifth, sixth. And it was just like, you know, if we could just put the ticket, you know, construction with a, you know, you're going to have an all in one of those spots, which I usually do. I just never had the 19 on top in the super, and I'm just kicking myself considering when you look back now and you see that the super paid about 94,000.
0: I had some Incredible, some Chief Wallaby, some Commandment, but I did have a Franklin on the nose on Dan and Bourbon. And the reason when I'm thinking at the top of the stretch, my confidence level, and you're trying to process this as you watch a 20-horse field, but he's bred to run for days, and he didn't. So that was like, I was like, ugh. So, but boy, like a third of the way through the stretch, or maybe even halfway, he looked like he was home, huh, Chris?
2: Yeah, he definitely looked home free. You know, it's he's lightly raced, so that was only his fourth start. He's never gone more than 9.5 furlongs, and it just seems like when he got to that 9.5 furlongs, he thought the race was over. I mean, he ran a fantastic race, though. I mean, nothing against him. He's not going to be coming back to the United States. Maybe we see him in the Breeders' Cup along with the that other Japanese horse that caused the big stir when it got bet down to 30.
0: We had
2: one,
0: him. I'm a victim again. I had
2: well,
0: him.
2: Hey,
0: we
2: listen,
0: had him that
2: listen.
0: Time.
2: Yeah. Listen, I mean, everyone is complaining about the late money that comes in, but that horse was bet heavy in all the horizontals, the pick five, the pick three, the doubles. I missed it. I never, I didn't see it beforehand. I was a little shocked that it was 5-1. That was extreme, but that horse ran off the page. I mean, that was probably the most impressive horse of the weekend.
0: He was, and it also created some more support for Dan and Bourbon in the Derby. Because, you know, I mean, if it's even if they're not even correlated at all, it's just a Japanese horse fared so well because it was impressive as well. So he won like three lengths or something like that. So anyway, it was. I'm doing with a buddy, the guy Michael Baychuk, who comes out with me for the contest every year at Del Mar, and he said, "We got an 8-1 and a 13-1." He said, "Swing for the fences." I was making the bets, and I said, "Okay, we'll swing for the fences." And well, he was a shorter price by the time they hit the finish line. It is what it is, you know. That's not going away. When it, you know, the tracks are not going to turn down their action. I mean, they're just
2: no,
0: not going
2: mean,
0: to do it.
2: Somebody sent me the chart. Somebody sent me the chart the following day with all the money that came in late. And I go, well, there's your answer right there. They're never going to take that away because they get, you know, they're getting 14% of that of that late money right off the top.
0: Yes. No, of course, it's not even like sports books. I mean, it's just guaranteed. So yes, they're not going to turn it down, and that's why the rebates are in there as well. Let me ask you this: where are all the ones that are heavily bet that lose? I want a track of those because, I mean, all we hear about is the ones that win. And I've complained about it. I mean, it costs us money, but still, they're not winning 100%. So where are the big movements? That's what I want to see, is where the big movements, because They have some of those. I just don't see those publicized at all, to be honest.
2: Yeah, well, I'll tell you, California, you see it a lot, and I never like to chase the money in California. You see it all the time, Del Mar, Santa Anita. These horses get bet off the board, and I'm not sure if it's I don't even believe it's the CAWs. Sometimes it's just somebody with a lot of money that doesn't really know what they're talking about. And you see the horse that's, 9-1. It opens up at 5-2, drifts back to 7-2, and it doesn't even have a shot. So, it definitely does happen. The key thing is, and our friend Paul Bovey talks about this all the time, is that's part of the game. You gotta be able to dig into the other pools to see what horses are gonna get bet, anticipate. Yesterday in the last race at Churchill Downs, there was I didn't win the bet, but the 9 horse, who was 6-1 in the morning line, he was second favorite in the pick 6, pick 5, and the second favorite in the double to the 7, who was the obvious choice. Now the 7 ran second, got beat by his stablemate, the 10, and the 9, the 9 was definitely well meant, took the lead, and gave it up in the stretch and got third. But that's the game. That horse ended up closing at 4-1, not 6-1. But you just got to be able to dig in and know what to look for. It's hard. It's just like anything else. You learn as you get older, and as many times as you've done it, it just becomes a little bit more second nature. But it's still difficult, and it's still animals, and it's fun when you win. And I tell you right now, there was so much overflow at the Wynn Sportsbook watching this race. I mean, the buzz was absolutely fantastic, and you just wish it could happen. It's not going to happen every day, but you wish it could happen a little more often, because it's so much fun. And when you have a winner, it's just an electric feeling, because you're not expecting to win, and when you do win, it's awesome.
0: Yeah. Well, I was at Beau Rivage, and it was overflowing. And it was on fire. They had a ballroom completely. Now, you had to make your plays downstairs, but a ballroom over the second. So it was an exciting race. So, we're talking about the town, but and look, on the Oaks thing, they quadrupled the viewership. So, and the other thing is NBC had that Sixers-Celtics Game 7, and, as soon as they finished their coverage, they're tipping off in like 3 to 5 minutes. So there was a conscious effort to try and capitalize and, get a spillover from the Derby audience to the NBA playoffs. So I don't know. And when all these articles about they're screwing the city of Louisville now and, because they pushed back the Oaks, let me tell you something. I've been in the Derby, and the city of Louisville has been screwing the visitors for a long time. If I don't, we're at a restaurant one time, they hand me the menu. Oh, no, that's the wrong one. Oh, really? Because these prices are a third of the price of this menu you're giving me now. The hotels are ridiculous. It's the most gouged event I've ever been to. I've been to 7 Super Bowls, so I don't know, so.
2: Well, the fact that you bring up the TV aspect with the Celtics-Sixers game, moving forward, there's definitely going to be a big push to move the Preakness an extra week. And they're saying that the networks that are going to be getting the races are going to decide, the spacing, the timing, and it's all going to be around, matching up with what's going to lead into it.

0: as you know, these tough, strong. They're built for speed. Everyone's built for speed, and they're just. I heard something yesterday that Cherie DeVoe, in 5 years as a trainer, has never run a horse back in 14 days. So why on earth is she going to run a horse back in 14 days, you know, on a track that she doesn't train at, that she doesn't ship to? It was not a surprise at all. And there's people that say the most ridiculous things on Twitter or whatever they say it. They have no idea what they're talking about, making fun of the owner and the trainer. It's amazing. The people that have, worked for companies that are big media, people, it's just like, how do you say that? You don't know the owners. You don't know the trainer. I mean, I know Cherie, and I know David, and I know people around the team, and I talked to people the day before the race, and they said that horse was sitting on a big one, and they didn't think he could win, but, I mean, just amazing. And then, you trash them because they're not going to go to Preakness, but it's just the way it is, and the horse is worth so much money now. You can't risk something that the horse doesn't do. So,
1: gotcha, Charlie.
0: I don't get upset at all.
2: We're traditionalists, and we all love this sport. It's important to remember, I think, if we're going to talk about changing this format didn't come into place until 1969, which means the vast majority of the Triple Crown winners. I mean, we're talking about some of the giants in the sports like Whirlaway and War Admiral and Gallant Fox. They won in a different format. Only five of the Triple Crown winners, starting with Secretariat, won in this current format. So it's not like it's been like this for 100 years. We've had way more Triple Crown winners in different formats than we've had in the current one.
1: All right, let's, Chris, we're looking at what you got for us today.
0: I got two games for you tonight. Well, one in each sport. Let's go NBA first. Do or die for the Sixers. I wish they had a little bit more of a bench, but I think they're going to be able to pull this one out tonight. I think the hamstring injury to OG Anunoby is huge. He's their best on-ball defender. He's also been pretty hot shooting the basketball as well. If he doesn't play, I'm not anticipating him to play. And hopefully we get Embiid back, because the points in the paint for the Knicks versus the Sixers in game two, 56-30. You're not going to win many games giving up that many points in the paint at that big of a disparity. But the question I have is, can Philly just play a complete game? They should have won the game the other night. The 12-point fourth quarter is unacceptable. They went 5 minutes and 32 seconds, 6:32 mark to the 1-minute mark, with only one basket. They only made one free throw. Maxey missed the first free throw there. So just they got to come with a complete effort. They played good enough. They shot the ball well enough, but they can't have a 12-point fourth quarter. I think getting the game at home with the Knicks already a little bit fat and happy, I think this is a circle the wagons moment for the Sixers. I think they get the job done tonight. One other game I'm playing, I really love this. I don't give out many hockey bets, but I love the Ducks tonight. They've outplayed the Vegas Knights in both games, outshooting them huge in both games, faster. They look like a better team. And they're going into a very very tough place to play tonight. Very underrated building, the Pond up in Anaheim. This place is going to be rocking. I was at game 3 versus Edmonton 2 weeks ago tonight. The place is absolutely bonkers. I really like Anaheim to get the job done. I don't understand how the line as a favorite, as a home team, they're a pick'em game tonight. I just don't get it. They outshot Edmonton huge in both games 3 and 4. 2 weeks ago. I expect the same result tonight. I like Anaheim at a short price. You can find it -105 on game 3 tonight. I like the Ducks. I think the Ducks are going to win the series too, but especially like them tonight at home.
1: Okay, so when we're sitting at Del Mar and you have a tough beat, and I'll take it. Well, remember after the Derby, and you were so understanding, said calm down. I'll remind you of your approach there when you rant and rave.
0: Well, that's the Ja Lucas approach. Very
1: that's right.
0: Calm
1: that's
0: on
1: that guy.
0: Sidelines.
1: I mean, soup, Mr.
0: We're
1: Chill.
0: We're riding with them next year, Jimmy. Hop on board, 60-1. I don't know, what did I get? 80-1, 60-1. I got a lot to one. I don't know.
1: Coach Chill. He's got it going on in Coral Gables.
2: I love it that you two guys are telling everybody, just chill.
1: This is very calm, soothing. Avoid some lightning strikes, both of us today. Yeah. Have a good weekend, Chris. We appreciate it. Thank you, man. We'll talk to you next week.
0: All right, anytime. I'll talk to you guys soon. Bye-bye.
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2: 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Jimmy, Charlie, and Troy. Three best buddies sitting around talking sports bets. Let's welcome in Troy Macker from Bet Rivers.
0: Troy, what's going on, buddy?
13: Oh, nothing much. Trying to finish up a busy weekend, get on to my weekend.
0: Yeah. So, what,

0: what's going on with the NBA playoffs? We had a lot of routes, you know, a lot of lopsided games. Cleveland and last night's game were sort of a minus the increased scoring in the Oklahoma City Lakers games. Those were almost played back from game one. So the zigzag theory went backwards last night. And gosh, if you had the Lakers plus 15.5 last night, you got to feel like, my, what's it take to cover? I mean, so
1: J.J. Redick will tell you different officials.
0: Oh, that real LeBron James is not. He's the first star to not get the calls in the NBA
1: James
0: in the history of the NBA.
1: Never gets a call,
0: man. The guy needs to go away. So anyway, your thoughts on the playoffs and anything of note as far as the handle or movements, playing the game so far.
2: Yeah, you know, I figured that the Lakers Thunder would generate the largest handle, but. That comes in second to the Knicks and Sixers game from, what was that, Tuesday night, I think, Wednesday night. The interesting thing, you know, the book has been taking wins. The biggest wins were the Spurs Timberwolves last game and Pistons Cavs last night. Detroit and Michigan and Ohio are both good markets for us. I think more money was on the Cavaliers. People kind of are doubting the Pistons, at least from the betting tickets and money. And I think the big thing is, you know, under hitting that game. And while we talk about unders and the unders come down for playoff games, people are still backing the overs because they see that lower price and say, all it has, you know, if there's a blowout, one team's not going to stop and they're going to be able to do the heavy lifting of that over. And we've seen a lot of blowouts. So that over not hitting is, I think, what led to, you know, the book taking a load of mid six figure win on Pistons Cavaliers last night.
0: Okay. I was wondering, in some of the shows, and it's usually generational, but still, a lot of people getting upset that they're bouncing the games from ESPN, NBC, and then to stream to Amazon and Peacock, and you know how that goes. It's not the NFL. Everybody's not going to make sure they get the game on. It's not that powerful. Do you see any type of impact on the handle, depending on if these games are network or stream?
2: Yeah, I mean, I potentially yes. I haven't thought about that. Seeing that these game handles don't necessarily match, it's not down massive, but bets and handle are down a little bit from last year. And I know anecdotally, you know, I went to watch one of the games 2 nights ago while I was making dinner and couldn't find it. And, you know, with a household with two little girls, you don't really have a lot of time to think and figure it out. So I put on, the local baseball game instead. Because I had about 30 seconds to get a show I wanted, and I couldn't find basketball. And then once the kids were asleep, I got to thinking, remembered, wait, the NBA is all on streaming now. And once I realized that, I still didn't turn it off. So potentially, yes.
0: Yeah, I think it's kind of like, games that are on TV, and most of them are, but as opposed to not, I mean, people want to watch what they want to bet. That's the whole thing. I mean, that's got to be a pretty big correlation. Some people don't. I do, but
1: well, the biggest pain is,
0: and like me, I don't have Peacock. I have to draw the line somewhere. I've got 7 TVs, okay, in my media room. I've got this. I've got that. I've got YouTube TV. I've got Cox. I've got the packages. I've got to draw the line at some point.
1: There's getting it, and then there's actually watching it where you're trying to watch something else. We like to flip back and forth.
0: Oh, no, with the stream, you can't do
1: and
0: that.
1: Trying to go from the stream to regular television is too much of a transition, so you're stuck watching that one game.
0: Yeah. Yeah,
1: that's the biggest pain in the butt.
0: The what's that, Max?
3: Oh no, I was just gonna say you got NBCSN at least as a bailout there for some of the Peacock games. They've been putting them on that channel. Not everyone has it, but YouTube
0: NBC
3: TV
0: what?
3: Does have NBCSN. They just
0: That's what I have. So
3: that's at least helpful, and you don't have to flip between Peacock.
0: When I'm playing the games, including like some Big Ten games or maybe even some Big East, I'm sitting there and I'm like, well, I don't know if I'm gonna get it tonight. You know, so
1: the worst is college basketball because
0: it's talked about college basketball
1: that many times, you know, that many games.
0: Yeah, so I was just wondering about that. Do you allow the girls to have the remote sometimes, Troy? Huh?
2: I can tell you the decline in my sports watching this past year has gone down about 600% through that reason. I mean, if I even think that they moved on to another room or they're outside,

0: you know, whatever. If I try to change it, even if it's like just to put sports on, I always want sports on no matter if I'm paying attention or not. And I'll try to sneak on like a 7 a.m. Saturday EPL soccer match just to get something, and within minutes, it's on My Little Pony or Coco Melon or something.
1: You're conversing in Peppa Pig.
0: Troy. What I'll do is turn on the TV in the playroom when they're not playing, and I'll go down there and tell them I'm cleaning up if you need me.
2: I think the public was on Cleveland last night in the zigzag. Same result, pretty much almost the exact same way. Instead of tying it up, losing most of the game, the Cavs took the lead before Cunningham and the Pistons took over. But I sense some public dog action on Lakers. Did the general public at Bet Rivers? Did you guys get mostly Lakers action?
0: No, we got Thunder action. You know, I mean, that was the smallest win we took, and it was barely the cost, you know, basically the cost of doing business. I think that first game, just realizing that, the Thunder still haven't lost in the playoffs, and basically all of their wins are by double digits. The Thunder money line is very popular because of its ability to be a surefire parlay winner. And while the Lakers are a public team, they're running out of steam, and this is the defending champions who look like they have all the gas left in the tank and all the bells and whistles that you need. So, it's not going to be a lopsided series in terms of betting on the Thunder, but I don't think we'll see people, really lean back into the Lakers unless they can snag a win or two. But even if they do win, like the first game at home, I don't see there being a shift back to the Lakers because this is who the Thunder are.
2: The only game that they did not cover was game four, closeout game against Phoenix. They were laying 10.5, and they won by 9. So they're 6-0 in the playoffs and 5-1 against the spread. Speaking of, and we don't lean on you too much for this, but, the NHL, the Edmonton Oilers have the record for the most consecutive wins to start a postseason. That's 9. You got 1-7 now and 1-6. Carolina and Avalanche, is it 6 or 7? I think that's what it is. That's got to be – people just have to be just following that trend. Just riding the teams, riding those streaks, huh?
0: Yeah, they're definitely the strongest plays we're seeing. The problem is that I think there are enough people, whether it's casuals like myself or, in the weeds bettors, who know that, in a game with such low scoring variance that and playoff hockey is its own beast, that, there's always a great chance that puck bounces wrong way. And if you're getting an underdog at, plus 225, which or 275 on the road in an NHL game, that's really good value in the playoff setting. You don't see these dominant, in the case of like the Avalanche. But so I think because of the anything can happen kind of mentality of NHL playoffs, we're not seeing crazy, 90% money line percentages for those heavy favorites.
2: All right, so we've switched now to the lower seeds hosting games 3, 2 tonight and 2 tomorrow night in the NBA. I'm always curious about the action here. Where's the public support for it? Knicks, Sixers, Spurs, T-Wolves tonight, and Thunder, Lakers, and Pistons, Cavs tomorrow.
0: Right now, Sixers, it's not super strong, but 50% of the money line money. And 51% of the money line tickets on the Sixers, and then 63% of the spreads on the Sixers, 51% of the tickets. So a little bit more money than tickets, at least early on. And then the overs at 61% of the money and 87% of the tickets. So Philadelphia, if there's a spot they got to win, it's this one. Because if they lose this game, I think New York, goes in and sweeps them. I really do. They're playing very excellent. And then the other matchup, Spurs, even on the road, the home Timberwolves are only catching 31% of the money line money, only about 41% of the spread money, and the tickets similarly in the 30s and 40s, and the overs around 80s. So, I think, even with the return of Anthony Edwards, the Spurs getting back to their groove in game two, I think reminded people that the Spurs are for real, maybe not the Thunder, but the second best team, and certainly capable of dispatching the Timberwolves, even on the road. That's where the people are betting on NBA Friday night.
2: We're about out of time, Troy, but one winner out of these four. What's your favorite pick?
0: I'm still riding with the Knicks. I got some tickets for the UFC card, but if I had to go on NBA, I would go with the Knicks. I just think
2: all right, who's your pick real quick in the UFC?
0: Yeah, so main event, Sean Strickland versus Kamzat Chimaev for the middleweight championship. Can't take Chimaev on the money line. He's way too short. He's a steamroller. I like the under on his significant strikes and the over on his takedowns, both around -118. And basically, if he wins early, the significant strikes will hit. And if he wins late, because he just grapples and has takedowns, he had 15 takedowns in his last fight. Strickland's not great at defending the takedown. So I want to bet on this fight. Can't do the money line. So I'm going to Chimaev not to throw a lot of punches and to hit a lot of takedowns.
2: Troy Mackert, M-A-C-H-I-R. Great follow on Twitter. Enjoy the weekend. Take care of those girls, Troy. We'll talk to you Monday.
0: Will do. Thanks, guys.
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3: Brucey, how you doing, buddy?
4: Hey, how you doing there, Jimmy?
3: Doing pretty good. What's your thoughts about the Kentucky Derby? We're traditionalists and we think like that, and it's supposed to be hard, you know, to race 2 weeks later. Now all the 2 years, we act like it, you know, a Derby horse hasn't entered the Preakness in, I don't know, 20 years, but Mystic Dan did 2 years ago. But we also want to see, well, I mean, who doesn't want to see the Derby winner run in the Preakness? And what's your thoughts about maybe adjusting that schedule to try and accommodate, but make it easier, but make it more entertaining, but you know, it's a borderline asterisk there. You know, just kind of your thoughts on where we are right there with that, because I know you remember when, you know, the tradition was in 1969 when there was a different format as well, a different calendar, I guess you could say, for the Kentucky, for the Triple Crown.
4: Well, yeah, up till then, I mean, they'd been running the Belmont only 2 weeks after the Preakness, too. And then when New Belmont opened, actually the year was 68, they were still in 2 weeks later. Then they went to 3 weeks between the Preakness and Belmont for Arts and Letters in 69. Complicated here, Jimmy. It's a bigger narrative about horse racing that it's turned me off completely here now. The fact, I don't think there's any Derby entrants, not to mention the winner, who are going to be in the Preakness, that's disturbing. And the Triple Crown it's supposed to be sort of a test, but, because it's rather close together, but nowadays,
3: right,
4: it's like an analytics horse racing thing. Oh, no, we can't do that with horses, and you only run them a few times, and they're so worried about keeping these horses around for their breeding rights, and that's the horse racing public, the customer base. The breeding thing makes no difference to them. I mean, they're not involved in that. So it's like a whole different entity here that has, yeah, I think, hurt the sport. And I know they're saying, oh, we got the greatest TV ratings ever for the Kentucky Derby. You know, they've turned horse racing into a one-day thing. All this overhype for the Derby, I can't stand it. I know people who grew up in Louisville, and what the Derby, how overpriced it's become, and what they've done in Louisville to that, and priced people, locals, out from going, not just Derby Day, but, you know, an Oaks Day and things like that. It's distasteful. Also, they are running the Preakness at Laurel this year. Well, they redo Pimlico. While they are still running one more year, the Belmont at Saratoga, which they have altered to a mile and a quarter, which, so it's not the Belmont anymore. I know they'd have to start the race on the far turn to run the mile and a half at the Saratoga. That's what they did in 63 through 67 when they ran the Belmont at Aqueduct. Go back and look at the YouTubes. They started it right near the top of the far turn. It's not the Belmont anymore. It's not even the Triple Crown anymore. And, oh, by the way, this whole thing, rebuilding Pimlico at this tremendous cost, this is a political boondoggle in Maryland. It's some payoff somewhere there. Pimlico's a dump. They're throwing all this money into it. It is not a good part of Baltimore. I'd rather if they're going to keep the Preakness, keep the Laurel. Just forget Pimlico. It's, nobody wants to go down there anymore. Spruce up Laurel some more if you want. The whole thing turns me off, and the fact, you know, the Derby winner again skips the Preakness. The overall narrative just turns me off.
5: Bruce, let's change subjects. We count on you for a historical perspective on a lot of things, but I think I got something in the modern day that is going to predate even you. The Cubs haven't won this many games at Wrigley Field since 1935 in a row. This is 15 straight, 9 straight games that they got going right now. They've won 15. They're 18-3 in their last 21 games. Jimmy's trying to contain himself, you know, because as a lifelong Cubs fan, you buying in? I know it's early, but this is also kind of unprecedented in our lifetime, the Cubs, to put together a streak like this.
4: every win here, I'm thinking you're going to have to put tie Jimmy down with a seatbelt watching these games. I am sort of buying in. I wasn't around in 1935, so this is something new. What makes me think this is something special is the way the Cubs have been winning some of these games and fighting back like that. That is in that 7-6 win the other night in the extra innings and the way they came back when it looked like they were going to lose. I mean, that's the sort of thing that really triggers a contender. And when you start winning games improbably like that, that suggests there's a little magic about this. And they've got several different guys who are coming up. I mean, Cole Armstrong he started the season kind of slow. All of a sudden now, he's getting big hits, and it's all up and down the lineup, and, they're getting enough pitching here. But it's the way they're winning some of these games which just suggests there's a little magic going on there. And, yeah. I mean, they might have just effectively wrecked the Reds season here. The Reds were sort of on the ropes anyway. Then all of a sudden now they are really into a tailspin there. So, yeah, it is something. The other one here, I'm telling you, I've been really surprised with St. Louis playing this well. They won again last night in San Diego. They've been the other surprise to me, but I think the Cubs, this 15-game home streak, it's something special, but it's the way they're doing it. That's got everybody excited in Chicago and Jimmy in Baton Rouge.
3: There you go. What about, and there's no doubt St. Louis, they were supposed to, man, the fans were really upset about the prospects of their season, but they've, can they keep it up? We're more interested in the Pirates around here, Skeens, we want to see. And, on paper, the wins above replacement in hitting and the wins above replacement in pitching, but top 10 in just about every hitting statistic. They lost. They got swept by St. Louis at home, and now they sweep Cincinnati and win 2 out of 3 at Arizona. Bruce, can they hang in there and be competitive for a wild card spot this year?
4: I think they can. Although, I mean, it's been a little bipolar here lately because I do like the way they bounced back from that 4-game St. Louis sweep, which kind of came out of nowhere, and to bounce back and then sweep the Reds, and then they won 2 or 3. Arizona? What concerns a little bit is since they have those back-to-backs against the Reds, the 17 runs and the 9 runs, so they scored 26 runs back-to-back. They only scored 2 runs the next 3 games. Now, they won 2 of those by 1-0 scores, and then yesterday they won again 4-2, so they have sufficiently recovered from the St. Louis sweep, which is a very good sign for them. A little bit alarmed, though, that the offense is still prone to go in some of these funks. So I wonder if they're going to have to try to find a little bit more at the deadline. And they do seem a little bit more willing to be aggressive, and they were certainly so in the offseason. So I think they have a chance to hang in there. They seem to have the pitching. I mean, when you talk about Skeens, as long as Skeens doesn't face the Cardinals, which for some reason have a there is kryptonite, we know how good he is. But Mitch Keller has also put up some pretty good numbers. I am actually up in the Bay Area this weekend, and they are out here playing the Giants this weekend, so a chance to get better record-wise. So I do think they got a shot to hang in there, yeah.
3: That would be fun. That would be a lot of fun. And, I mean, we all think eventually he's going to go to the Yankees or the Dodgers or somebody like that. But, I mean, it would be nice to make a run with his originally drafted team. And, listen, the guys that they picked up, kind of B-list type of acquisitions, but O'Hearn and Lau and Mangum. I mean, these guys, really the biggest name was the guy who's batted in the middle of the lineup for the Braves for all these years. Ozuna is the one that's kind of lacking a little bit. But they're just about top 10 run, score, batting average, home run, you name it, man. They, at that lineup, it was so pitiful last year for them. I mean, Skeens had a DeGrom type of year last year where he had how many games where he got 1 or 0 runs of support during his starts, nonetheless. Poor LeBron James. Bruce, I mean, it just can't get a call, first star ever in the league that, doesn't get the benefit of the whistle. So, I mean, it's obviously made the difference in the outcome of the game last night, huh?
4: Yeah, well, Lakers, yeah, LeBron, Redick, I mean, complaining about that, that's falling on deaf ears, across the country here. I actually gave the Lakers a chance to stick within that big spread last night, and they didn't do it. So I think the handwriting is on the wall in the series. I'm not even sure how great, the Thunder played. I mean, the first game, it looked, a little... They didn't look like they were hitting on all cylinders, yet they still won by almost 20. It's just they can so quickly, hit the, an 8-10-0 run just in the snap of a finger, and SGA is so good. The Lakers look like they're going to get swept in this series, and then we will see what happens in the offseason. But you're right. I mean, it's there's not a lot of sympathy out there for LeBron and Redick crying about the referee calls. I think...
3: All right, we're also looking forward
4: to the next round from San Antonio.
3: Game three, two game threes tonight, two game threes tomorrow, and this is the interesting part because, the underdogs are now at home, and these are usually more competitive games. Which ones that stick out? Which ones do you like the most?
4: Yeah, San Antonio. Though I'm still mad at that. I had over in Philadelphia, New York in game two, and it looked like it was going over until the fourth quarter, and then that stopped. Yeah. No, San Antonio, because Minnesota's hurting here. I mean, Ant is playing. He's playing hard. DiVincenzo's out, and now DeSomno. I'm not sure about his status. I mean, he hardly played game two, and he didn't do too much. Listen, once in a while in NBA history, you have seen some great teams lose first games of playoff series. The 66-67 76ers, who had the great year for Wilt, that was the NBA's best record ever at the time, lost in the first round, their first playoff game to the Royals. Came back and won. The 71-72 Lakers, that finally they got that title team. It was Wilt again on that team. They lost in the finals the first game to the Knicks, came back and won. They also lost the first game of the Western Finals versus the Bucks. Circling to the Spurs, they lost that first game to Minnesota. I think that was a total one-off in this series. I don't think they expected Ant to play. He didn't have a huge game, but it just looked like something was off for San Antonio. They got it back together and then some in game two, and that's the San Antonio I think we can expect to see. We saw them turn on the power against Portland in the first round. I just don't think Minnesota's got enough firepower if these guys are hurting to stay close. And we will eventually get San Antonio-Oklahoma City. That's the matchup we want to see, and I think Oklahoma City handles this price tonight. And I might go over again with Philadelphia, New York, just because I'm stubborn, and I think that should have been an over in game two, so I might do that as well.
3: Does it matter on your total pick whether or not Embiid plays?
4: No, actually, I almost like it more if he doesn't.
3: Because more up and down, huh?
4: More up and down, and that game was trending so far over, all the way, and then all of a sudden, the lid just went on the bucket. And I do hate some of these NBA fourth quarters when these teams, when it gets the shot clock, everybody's scared to shoot, and they end up shooting with 1 or 2 seconds left in the shot clock, and it's usually a bad shot, often from three-point land. If they just play the way they did the first three quarters, I mean, they might even have a shot tonight, but I do think the total, it doesn't really impact it much with or without Embiid. And they proved, they could, they could stick around. They could beat the Knicks without Embiid if they just do what they did the first three quarters on game two. We'll see what happens tonight.
3: What'd you think of the Pistons-Cleveland, those two games?
4: Yeah, it looks like in this series, and this has held for Cleveland all the way through. They're the home road, the most stark home road we've seen. I would not be surprised if Cleveland evens this thing up when they bring it back home. I know the Pistons look like they straightened things out. I think they got helped enormously in the first round when Wagner went out for Orlando. I think they were headed to losing that series. Yeah. And Orlando's on sort of a fine, a narrow edge there, but when they have all their pieces, they can be kind of tough. That helped. And, I wonder about Cleveland, and, sometimes Harden, I'm not sure he's the guy I always want, but the home court thing has held up so strong for Cleveland. I do think I'd look at Cleveland tomorrow and probably game four right now, just projecting ahead. I think this is a 7-game series. Detroit's gotten there the first two games, but it wasn't easy. I expect home court to hold up in this series and Cleveland to even it up after game
3: four. When the Cavaliers acquired James Harden, they won like 8 or 9 in a row, and they did get a little bit of boost, and then it calmed down. But the odds makers have really, I mean, the divisional odds were just tightened up. Their win total increased. You know, I talked about it. I think this game, all these games are going to be close. I say when they go to Cleveland, I think Cleveland will be favored by just as much. Well, they favor by a point more. They favor by 4.5 when the first two games, it was 3.5 Detroit. I mean, they just love Cleveland. And the public bet them last night. And when Charlie Broad said, man, you have any interest in taking back in Cleveland here, I was like, I'm not in that game because James Harden had more turnovers than points in a playoff game. Both of these playoff games. How many for his career, Charlie? How many playoff games has this guy who's going to the Hall of Fame, he's a ninth all-time leading scorer, how many times has he had more turnovers than points? I mean, sorry, field goal. Field goals made. I'm sorry, not points. Field goals made.
5: I have
3: 30.
6: 29, I think.
3: Wow. 30.
6: I had it correct.
3: What's that?
6: It was on Inside the NBA. It's either 29 or 30.
3: It's 30.
6: 30 now?
3: Wow. That's a staggering number.
6: He's got over 5 turnovers this playoff. Our friend from Cleveland, Adam the Bull, absolutely crushed James Harden yesterday. They're done.
3: The honeymoon is over.
6: Oh yes.
5: Okay. If only they had known that before they acquired him.
3: We've seen this, and he's not in his prime. He did this in his prime. So why would we expect more out of him? Or maybe at their roster, they just thought they were stuck.
5: The assist total throws people at times, too, because the assist total is high, but it's still not winning. You use the term winning basketball.
3: Bruce, did you realize that stat?
4: I did not, but it doesn't surprise me because I've sort of thought that about Harden all the time. I mean, it's just the ball is in his hands too much. And, high ball usage, I mean, it's a little to the extreme with him. I do think, though, the overriding thing maybe is this home thing with Cleveland. And that's why I do not think they'll advance in this series. I could see this going 7 and Cleveland losing every game at the Little Caesars and Detroit advances. I do think Detroit will advance, but I think it'll take a while because that's just Cleveland, the home court, seems to matter in the playoffs to the Cavs.
3: Cunningham, we're seeing a star, too, man. The block shot at the critical stage was big. I mean, showing he does a lot of different things. So I'd score the 3 straight assists to the dunks when they tied it up in game 1. So I'd say, I want to run by you also, Bruce. I know we're going a little over here, but the challenge of the automated ball strike, in Major League Baseball, you are seeing more walks. You are seeing more balls hit in play. And, man, haven't we been dying for that as far as because we can't see the tools at work. We can't see speed, arm, glove. You know, we can't see that unless the ball is in play. It's strikeout or home run, so much of it. But, man, I tell you what, when it's all said and done, this commissioner who was getting beat up pretty good, I think he's going to have a great historical impact on the game.
4: This is a move that really has worked, and I think that extra inning move worked too.
3: I'm with you.
4: Yeah, and I was good. Since I talked to you guys last, I've been to 3 games. I went to 2 Angel games and 1 Padre game, and even the games I watched on TV. The automated strike. The best thing about this video review is it's quick. I mean, it's done. 8-10 seconds. Look at the NBA. Look at the NFL, how long they take. Look at soccer overseas, this VAR. When you can get a review to change it that quick, it's not disrupting the game any. And that's my contention, my problem with all of these, the review process in so many sports disrupts the flow of the game. The ball strike does not in Major League Baseball. And they're actually better, in the close calls at first base and things like that. They're also better, but the ball strike is... It's so quickly done. It does not disrupt the flow of the game, and I love it.
3: The pitch clock, the reduction of throws to first, and now it's the pace of the game, and I'm just blown. I'm a big fan. I'm a big fan. Captain Optimus, Charlie. So Captain Positive.
5: And what have you lost?
3: Nothing.
5: Exactly. That's the point, at the expense of what?
3: The pitchers complained a little bit about off their pace
5: a little bit.
3: But everybody's playing the same rule. Yes. Everybody's playing the same course.
5: They got over it.
3: Yeah. Percy, great stuff as always, man. We appreciate it. Good luck to you this weekend.
4: Have a good weekend, boys. Thank you.
3: All right, yes, indeed. Bruce, always some good stuff. Really, really good stuff. The Triple Crown perspective historically was interesting as well. 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

0: like $32 million in change guaranteed. That means they've signed all of their draft picks except one. Christian Miller, the defensive tackle from Georgia, is the only one that remains unsigned, but he will be there this weekend. The other thing that that happened today, or is happening today, the Saints have restructured Pete Werner's contract. It opens up about $4 million in cap space for 2026. Who cares, right? Well, this may be just so that they can fit in all of these rookie contracts, sign the class, and get everything in line. Or are they making a move to add somebody in free agency? Well, is free agency basically over? Well, all the big names are. But the Colts made a move today that the Saints may take a long look at. They cut cornerback Kenny Moore. This was basically a cost-cutting move. Moore has been a starter. He has started 111 games for Indianapolis. He's got, for his career, 21 interceptions, 6 forced fumbles, and 11.5 sacks. He's also a very good locker room guy. The Colts have nominated him for the Walter Payton Man of the Year Award 3 different times for his community work in Indianapolis area. So he's a good player, and he is a good locker room guy. And they cut him because, well, he was in line to earn $10 million this season. This saves the Colts $7 million in salary cap space. So are the Saints maybe freeing up some money to go and bolster their secondary right now? If they were playing a game today, you'd have Kool-Aid McKinstry and Quincy Riley on the outside, and probably Jordan Howden playing the nickelback, although, you know, you got Jonas Sanker back there as a safety. And you got Lorenzo Styles, who you drafted. But if you brought in another veteran, it would certainly bolster what, you know, they wanted to address corner at some point in the draft. And maybe they didn't do it as early as they wanted to. If they had done that, then they wouldn't have got to wide receiver as early as they wanted to. So you got to make your choices. But this is a veteran that is available that the Saints may actually have enough money to go out there and sign. It's not a done deal. They may just be doing this to bring in the draft picks.
1: All right, we beat up Mickey Loomis a lot. Is him being in better cap category, you know, standing status, because Peyton's not around anymore?
0: Could be.
1: They're just trying to be fair. I mean, it looks like they have clearly altered their approach as far as this is concerned. Now, how much was with Breeze, where we're just trying to go in all in because they had that window and they knew they only had so many seasons left?
0: I think that's more of it than Peyton.
1: Okay.
0: And he stretched it a little bit even the season after that. But, no, the last two seasons they have operated, the last two drafts and free agency periods, they have operated more in a conventional manner. They have not had
1: don't to jump up and give away picks.
0: They haven't given away picks. They haven't restructured contracts, you know, to
1: much better cap, you know, cap status.
0: They've done all of that. So now when a veteran that you can go out there and sign to a one-year deal, he's going to be 31 before the season starts. It's not going to be a long-term thing, but you actually have enough money to go out and make him an offer. I don't know if this happens, but you can make moves like this.
1: And that's why I think the Rams thing is just that much more puzzling. It's not like it's an original take here, but I mean, and still, they're the favorite to win the Super Bowl.
0: Did you think they were the best team last year?
1: Yes.
0: Yeah, I did too.
1: Yes.
0: And I don't know if they're any worse.
1: Well, the other teams got better. I mean, they used their first-round draft pick.

0: Okay.
1: Yeah.
0: That was going to help that team for next year, who was already the preseason favorite to win it all. How often does a favorite? One thing about it is this has to be one of the longest shots for a favorite to win a Super Bowl in a while. It's like 9-1. That's high. That's a lot. It is a lot of competition at the top.
1: Is it part of that because nobody, the competition at the top, and also Seattle's got, as far as I can see, very little of what you would normally say is the support for the defending champion to repeat. There's not very many people.
0: Well, because their quarterback is very average.
1: Their quarterback is very average. The MVP running back of the Super Bowl is gone. They drafted a guy in the first round that they think can take his place, but they don't know if he's going to be able to give
0: that. I don't think that's going to be as much of a drop-off. I mean, Seattle's got the better roster. The Rams have the better quarterback.
1: Yeah. Sam Darnold's going to do it like 10 years in a row before we believe in him.
0: Stafford plays. And how many years do we think? If you had to, would you just effort? One? I think this is it for him.
1: I thought last year was it, honestly.
0: I didn't think he was ever going to make it.
1: I'm a touch surprised he's coming back for this year. He's playing at a high level, but he's had so many injuries.
0: Max likes the pick. He's a look to the future guy.
2: They've got. When are they going to get a top 15 pick in the first round? The Rams. They're not going to get that opportunity. They got it because of the Falcons trade.
0: People give him 1 year without Stafford. Don't be a pick in the top 15.
2: Well, they're building right now, and they're going to do it the Jordan Love way, the Packers way of just.
0: But you're taking a guy that's not even prepared.
2: He's not ready. It's early, but I think Stafford's got 2 years left, and I think they're going to let him sit for two more years.
0: Which surprised me if he went two instead of one.
2: And I think Simpson, at that point, they hope will be ready in a system that should suit Ty Simpson.
1: I understand the strategy more than the player. I'm not over the moon about Simpson either.
2: I like Simpson.
1: I know he's a ways away.
0: I'm both. I'm sorry.
1: Yeah.
0: This is the last candidate to make a move like this 5 years ago, where they never had a first round pick. They were never looking for the future.
1: They went
0: ever.
1: 7 years in a row, I think.
0: Ever looking for the future. When they got to two Super Bowls, they won one of them on the way. So, I mean, you just don't have – there's 32 teams. How many times do you have a real window where you can win it all?
1: They can make the argument that the other first-round pick went for the corner that they got
2: McDuffie.
1: From Kansas City,
2: yep.
1: McDuffie. So they did improve their defense through the draft. But I understand the trepidation with Simpson, for sure.
0: Thibodeau Store, Pierre Part Store. You know those guys?
1: Mother's Day on
0: Sunday. Mother's Day, that's right.
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10: All right, let's go up to New York, talk to veteran handicapper Ace Seminara on a roll. Yes, indeed, sizzling in Major League Baseball in his free picks that he puts out on the show here. 9-2 on the season. Ace, how you doing?
11: Doing fantastic, Jimmy. Just looking forward to another big weekend. Great time of the year. We just love all the playoffs and baseball intertwining.
10: All right, let's start in Major League Baseball, if you will. And man, the best team in Major League Baseball so far, the Atlanta Braves, against the defending national champions and a favorite to repeat as national champions, as World Series champions, the Los Angeles Dodgers. But Chris Sale, 2 years ago, beat out Paul Skeens, four National League Cy Young Award winner. He is in the running again, although Skeens had a great game in Arizona earlier this week. But you look at the Dodgers, when you look at Ohtani, Yamamoto, Robleski, Glasnow, big drop off to their five-star in Sheehan tonight. So looking at Atlanta here on the road at L.A.
11: We are. You know, it could be potentially NLCS preview. As you mentioned, Atlanta right now, 26-12, Dodgers 23-14, just sailing along. You don't even basically pay attention as they're just rolling along. But before we get into it, Jimmy, you know, as you mentioned, 9-2 MLB on air on the free picks there. We also won our basketball play when I was on air Tuesday with you as well with Oak City. 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So yeah, let's get into this big matchup that very well could be the NLCS matchup come October. Atlanta Braves just sailing along right now. I love the way they're playing. Chris Sale, no pun intended, right? Braves sailing along 6-1 right now. Just 2.14 ERA, 0.9 whip, 49 Ks through 42 innings pitched. They're almost like, I don't know, video game numbers. He's absolutely lights out, certainly staking his early season claim to the Cy Young. And Sheen, as you mentioned, you know, they're phenom right now, you know, breaking his way into the league. 2-1, 5.23 ERA, solid 1.23 whip, but going up against the lineup right now, Atlanta here, that is just bashing the ball. Albie's having just an otherworldly, all-around fantastic season. Olsen bashing the ball. You know, you can go up and down the lineup. Now, I like the Braves right now with Sale. You can get him on the road, which is at home. What are you going to get him at? He's going to be laying 2-1 in a lot of instances, unless they're playing a top-notch team. So to get him on the road at even, if the Dodgers aren't favored at home, I think the odds makers are telling you why. And it's because you got the much better pitcher on the road right now with the Braves. Give me Sale at even money. You're not going to get that opportunity too many times the rest of the year. Give me Chris Sale to light them up tonight.
10: All right, let's move on to one of the props. And you hit one of these K props the other night with Ohtani, 8 or more. Looking at another hard-throwing right-hander from the National League, Jacob Mizorowski, looking at the same prop, 8 or more strikeouts.
11: Let's keep it going with the hard-throwing pitchers. Jacob Mizorowski, I mean, 43 pitches in his last outing, which, by the way, was 5 3rd innings of hitless ball, came out because of cramps. He struck out 8, walked 2. He had 43 pitches, Jimmy, that registered 100 miles an hour or more. The third highest pitch tracking record since they've been tracking pitches. This guy is just an absolute horse out there. Now, he hasn't faced the Yankees, but that also means that the Yankees haven't faced him. All right, Yankees lost the use of their Martian, Jason Dominguez, nicknamed for him, made that tremendous catch out in left field yesterday, first inning, bashes into the wall, hurts his elbow. They got another phenom coming up, Jones, 6'7 guy, almost like Judge. A lot of strikeouts in that lineup. They hit home runs, but they strike out a lot. Okay, and Mizorowski, 8-plus Ks minus 128. Yeah, give me the 8-plus Ks. Right now, it's 59 strikeouts for Mizorowski in 38 innings. Opponents are batting 172 against them. We want to make sure he strikes out a lot of guys. Well, he's averaging 13.97 strikeouts per 9 innings, the number one strikeout man in the entire league of baseball. So give them to me, Mizorowski. 8-plus Ks, minus 128. You want to put a slight extra money on it at 9-plus Ks? Now all of a sudden you're getting plus 146 for that extra strikeout. Why not put a little bit extra on that one as well? I think you got solid investments there tonight with Atlanta with Chris Sale, Mizorowski 8-plus strikeouts, and a little extra on a 9-plus strikeouts, especially being that you get 146 before we even get into the end of the day.
10: So far this season, Mizorowski, last three, he has 8 or more strikeouts, the last three and 5 of his 7 starts. For 9 strikeouts, 2 of the last 3 and 4 of his 7 starts, he has had 9 or more Ks. All right, let's get to the NBA in Game 3. Sixers much more competitive without Embiid in Game 2, but just hit a wall, especially in the offensive end in the fourth quarter at Madison Square Garden. Now they're back home in Philadelphia. Oh, the bandwagon Knicks fans. There'll be a sprinkling of those in the arena tonight as well. Sixers 1.5. Well, money lines minus 115 to minus 125, Ace.
11: Yeah, again, situational handicapping in NBA playoffs. Certainly the Knicks game 1, who expected Philadelphia to win that game? They just went through 7 tough games, an amazing comeback, quick one-day turnaround. The Knicks blew them out. Game 2, a little more, you know, some adjustments made there. Coach Nurse out-coaching Coach Brown. Again, let's not forget, Coach Nurse won a championship with the Toronto Raptors. Say that to yourself. Toronto Raptors won an NBA championship. Yeah, they really did, and it was Coach Nurse that led them there. So are they completely out of this series? They always say a series doesn't start until you lose a home game. In my mind, it's not going to start then tonight, because I believe Philadelphia at home, and what people are calling Madison Square Garden West, Not so much, though, tonight. They've done a good job of trying to keep away the all the home fans there from, you know, stopping them with VPNs and all different things to stop all the New York fans from buying those tickets. So you're going to have more of a home crowd for Philadelphia. But even that, let's see Embiid again. Game one, tired as heck. You could see he just played terrible, 3-for-14. Game two, they set him out purposely. He's got a bunch of nagging injuries. He's going to come out completely revved up. OG Anunoby, in my mind, he's been the best player for the Knicks the entire playoffs. Missing him is huge. With a hamstring injury, they can talk probable all they want. That's nonsense. You're not going to play a guy with a hamstring injury one day after playing. I doubt he's seriously going to play in game four as well. If they're up 3-1 by game five, I don't even think you'll see him in game five. So this is the do-or-die game for Philadelphia right now. I would expect them to get right back in this game. As you mentioned, they were playing that fast-type game, and they were right there until game two the other night. 6:30 left in the game. They finished 1-for-9 and 0-for-7 from three-point range. So they got to get back to stopping the turnovers. In the first two games, 37 turnovers have led to 48 points for the Knicks. Certainly not a good recipe for them. They're getting to the free throw line more than the Knicks are, which is definitely good. And I think that's exactly what Embiid has to do early in the game. Try to get Towns in some foul trouble. Be as aggressive as he possibly can, and then let Tyrese Maxey edgecomb Paul George, who's hitting 3.2 threes per game in his last 10 games. Let those guys take over. I really expect the 76ers to put up an all-out effort tonight at home and get themselves back in the series. And as you mentioned, why bother messing with the 1.5 point? The money line's 115. Let's remove that. So if they get a 1-point win, you're doing a cartwheel just as if they won by 30. Sixers tonight to get back in the series, Jimmy.
10: All right. Again, picks in reverse order. 76ers money line minus a little money. Atlanta, even money with Chris Sale against Sheehan there. I love that pick as well. Jacob Mizorowski, 8 or more strikeouts minus some money. 9 or more strikeouts plus a little money. If you want to get with Ace on a regular basis, 631-805-6165. Just text free picks to him at 631-805-6165. Ace, good stuff as always. Good luck to you this weekend. We'll talk to you Tuesday.
11: Have a great weekend, Jimmy. Speak to Tuesday.
10: All right. Yes, indeed. You too.
12: I can't. Every time I hear Jacob Mizorowski, I just can't help but think if he'd ended up at LSU. He was committed here to come for 23. They won the national championship anyway. But could you imagine him in the same rotation with Skeens?
10: Yeah.
12: In a college rotation?
10: Yeah, that'd be pretty tough.
12: He ended up signing for a little over $2 million with the Brewers. He was a second round pick, but oh my!
10: And I'm sure a lot of other programs had those guys as well. You know that.
12: Sure.
10: Were committed.
12: Sure. Yeah.
10: Yeah.
12: And the Brewers played a bunch over slot. And
10: well, was he a serious? Was he ever a threat to?
12: You get different opinions about that. He was out of a junior college, you know.
10: Really?
12: Yeah, he pitched a year at a junior college, and it was a redshirt year. So,
10: okay. That.
12: I mean, I don't think it was when he went to. I think it was Crowder Junior College. It was definitely not a done deal that he was going to, go pro. Brewers took him in the second round. Second round picks almost always signed, but they put him way over slot. He was like a little over $2 million is what they signed him for.
10: Sungjae Im and Matt McCarty atop the leaderboard, the Truist at 7-under right now in Charlotte, North Carolina. A little rainy outside, Charlie.
12: Just a touch, man. It is coming down here, so be careful as you make your way around Baton Rouge. And if you're coming over here to see us for lunch, live at Ruffino's, live at lunch, 104.5 ESPN Baton Rouge.
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2: Coming down the stretch here at Rufino's on Highland Road, trying to duck around some of the weather. Going to be an interesting weekend. LSU baseball, though, is on the road against Georgia. 5 o'clock first pitch this afternoon. William Schmidt and Joey Volchko, the big fireballing right-hander from Georgia. Stanford transfer, about 97 or so, 7-2, 3.63 ERA. Georgia also with Aoki, Caden Aoki, one of the best closers in the league and the number one offense. LSU's got their work cut out for them as they head to Athens. That's coming up at 5 o'clock this afternoon. But we got NBA playoff action. We got Major League Baseball. We got NHL playoff action. Is a big MMA card. Max, you got any thoughts about the fights this weekend?
7: Yeah, it's a better card than you would think, considering they've kind of ramped up everything for next month. They're having the White House card Friday.
2: Yeah,
7: That's next month. So I felt like they were going to just maximize everything and kind of leave this one barren. But we've got two title fights. I think Strickland's kind of in for a tough one. So probably Khamzat Chimaev under 3.5 rounds. I think that would be interesting to me. But yeah, it's a decent card considering the circumstances. I'd say that and Sean Brady on the main card. He's about minus 150 or so. So those are the two that I was looking at just on a very, very quick glance at the card.
2: Jimmy, your final thoughts on any of the NBA games that go tonight or tomorrow?
8: I got to think the Lakers are going to finish one off. You know,
2: call this a gentleman's sweep.
8: Well, maybe even a game three. They've been way more competitive than I thought, and so maybe at home they might steal one. They're not winning.

0: to, but I mean, for 90% of the game, you're thinking the Lakers are covering, huh? I mean, they were competitive to win. They were a threat to win the game outright, catching 15 and a half.
1: SGA goes out a minute into the third quarter with his fourth foul. He sits the entire third quarter, and they were down five when he went out. They went on a 22-4 run with him on the bench.
0: Well, Redick realized that at halftime, but he was on the court with three in the second quarter, and they did not attack him.
1: Yeah.
0: And that was a miss on the bench. So, you know, he's done some nice things that are being applauded, you know, in this postseason, especially against the Rockets. But that was a miss there that they didn't challenge him because, yeah, that's you were risking way too much having him on the court. I guess he only got 1 minute before they got it. They took care of it in the third quarter, but still. I like San Antonio.
1: Okay. I like the Philly angle.
0: I like San Antonio as my best bet of the next two nights, you know, to go in there. I think they grew up and they realized, you know, Wemby, man, if you don't take.
2: Oh. Flash flood warning. That's
1: okay. Everybody's phone goes off at the same time. Wow. Okay.
2: It's all good. Yeah,
1: got it.
0: They're being rude in a restaurant. I mean, the phone's, you know.
1: It's raining, y'all. It's pretty serious.
0: Yeah, let's give our yes, be careful. There's a lot of rain, there's weather, and there's possible flash flooding. Yes.
1: You can hear the sirens in the background.
0: All right. Max the weather, man.
1: Have a great weekend, everybody. Be careful out there. 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
3: Welcome in. Hunt Palmer coming to you from the Raising Cane Studio downtown in the capital city on this Friday. It's a wet one out there. Hope y'all are staying safe and somewhat dry. And I hope that work week is in the rearview mirror. We're brought to you by Quirks, Cajun fried fish and shrimp. Got Jordan Kitchens, Cassie Spazzali back there on the ones and twos. Another grab bag today, just full of sports across the board. We'll talk in 15 minutes to Preston Guy about LSU in recruiting. Got some thoughts on LSU and Georgia from Foley Field. You'll get mine right now. You're going to get Anthony Dashers, who covers Georgia, in an hour and a half. LSU's got another basketball commitment. Saints rookie minicamp starts today. So I'm going to kind of react to what I see on the internet. We fall at a bad time of the day for Saints coverage today because I've asked two different beat writers. They're going to be at practice like right now. And then practice will end while we're still in the air, but then they go into the locker room for interviews. So I'm going to be kind of picking through the social media stuff, and I'll have some reaction in hour number two about Saints rookie minicamp cranking up. And we'll certainly have a lot of reaction to that on Monday. But today's just kind of an awkward time for us. I think you'll get a lot more of that from Matt 3 to 6 this afternoon on After Further View. But we're fired up to be here. Hope you are as well. Let's crank it up.
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3: All right, you got six games to make something happen, Fighting Tigers, and they'll start that this afternoon. Is that fair? Evening, probably a little bit more out. 5 o'clock Central Time from Athens, Georgia. LSU and Georgia from Foley Field. Georgia this year under Wes Johnson, 38-11 on the season. They are 18-6 to lead the Southeastern Conference by 2.5 games. They have had a really, really good season. They've got a talented pitching staff. They've got a lineup that really, really hits, really gets on base, scores a lot of runs, and as you well know, hits the ball out of the ballpark as well as anybody in the country. In fact, better than everyone else in the country, especially in that ballpark, and that's where LSU's got to take them on. I was looking at their home record this year, and something stood out to me. It's that they have not played the best teams in the SEC on their home field. They have traveled for those games. Now, give them credit. They went to Starkville and swept Mississippi State. That's real playing. They went to College Station, and for 2 days, they just annihilated Texas A&M. Now, the Aggies got them in game three, but they wiped the floor with them. They went to Fayetteville, Arkansas, and played a hell of a weekend up there on the hill. So it's not as if Georgia's not tested. Georgia's plenty tested. But on their home field, let me tell you what they've done. They played Tennessee. And they split the first two games of that weekend. In the third game of the weekend, Tennessee had the tying run on base and the go-ahead run in the batter's box. The ball was hit high and deep to left field, and the Georgia left fielder robbed a home run to end the rubber match and keep the go-ahead run from scoring on the homer. Like, that's as close as a weekend series can be. Tennessee played them to that. Now, they swept South Carolina and Missouri at home, as they should, no doubt. But Florida went in there and took two out of three. Now, Florida's starting pitching staff with Aiden King up top and Liam Peterson there in the two-hole or vice versa, whatever order they were throwing them at that time. They've switched from back and forth. But that's a really talented pitching staff. And LSU doesn't really counter that. Schmidt and Paz are talented dudes, but Peterson and King have got a lot more skins on the wall. But you look at that, like, Tennessee and Florida have played these guys straight up on that field. Missouri and South Carolina didn't, and Georgia's gone on the road and done a great job. But it's not like they're unbeatable on that field. That's all to say, Georgia's better than LSU. They have a better team than LSU. They've got more proven arms. They've gotten more consistent starting pitching. They're far better on defense. They hit a lot more home runs. They're better. So LSU's task this weekend in Athens is to play its best baseball of the season. That's the task. And you're going to have to do it tonight against Joey Volchko. Let me tell you about Joey Volchko.

0: He's 6'4". He's a junior right-hander from Stanford. They brought him over, and when they brought him over from Stanford, he was a big fireball and right-hander. Huge fastball, but his ERA at Stanford was 6 in the ACC. Still hard to piece together, but Stanford is in the ACC. So Wes Johnson's brought him in, and they've made some tweaks. And his numbers are not the same. He's far more effective, but he doesn't pitch to the strikeout quite as much. In SEC play this year, and these are a lot of numbers, but work with me, he's got 41 innings. In those 41 innings, 52 strikeouts, good number, 24 walks. So he's walking more than one every 2 innings. He's given up 18 earned runs on 37 hits in 41 innings. So about a hit an inning, about a walk every other inning. He's giving up some traffic. And I'll tell you that there were 3 teams that have had some success against Joey Volchko. A&M did. They knocked him out in the 2nd inning. Arkansas did, and Ole Miss did. In those 3 games, A&M, Arkansas, Ole Miss. A&M's offense is way better than LSU's. Arkansas's is not, and Ole Miss is kind of boom or bust. 12 and a third innings, 11 runs, 10 earned runs in 12 and a third innings, 19 strikeouts, 13 walks in 12 and a third. He's only given up 1 homer, but 13 walks in 12 and a third. He's got a 97-mile-an-hour fastball. He also throws a 95-mile-an-hour cutter. So that's really difficult. The fastball is going to move to the arm side. The cutter is going to move to the glove side. He's got a hard 88-mile-an-hour slider, and he's got this loopy 79-mile-an-hour curveball. It's a lot of pitches. It's a lot of stuff. You'll see the windup, elbows, kneecaps flying everywhere. And he's got a big arm. He's a big-time draft prospect, no doubt. Is he the best ace in the Southeastern Conference? No. He's not better than Tomas Valančiūnas, who LSU saw. I don't know that he's a lot better than Ant Phillips, who LSU knocked around from South Carolina last week. Phillips has had a better year this year. But he's talented, and he can get going. He can strike guys out. LSU has got to try to get him out of the ballgame. There are some instances where I don't really care if you get into the bullpen or not. It's all kind of the same. Once you got past Phillips last week with South Carolina, whatever. The starter's the same as the reliever. I don't really care about pitch count. This weekend's not like that. I want these starters out of the game. I want to get into Georgia's bullpen rather quickly. Dylan Vigue is the second pitcher. Georgia has not lost an outing by Dylan Vigue, who will throw tomorrow, since the first weekend of the year. That's the last time they lost when Dylan Vigue started. He's another right-hander, a little bit smaller, but still big arm, 94-mile-an-hour sinker. It's heavy sink, heavy sink, heavy sink. And he's got an 86-mile-an-hour slider that is really sweepy. In SEC play this year, he's been good. 27 innings, only 8 earned runs. Opponents hit 200 against him. And pitching in that ballpark, only 1 home run allowed in Southeastern Conference play for Vigue this year. Let me be clear about something beyond that. With those are the 2 pitchers you'll see from Georgia. We'll talk about the lineup. You know how that looks, and we'll talk to Anthony Dasher about it coming up in the second hour as well. But Jay Johnson has to be vigilant this weekend. What do I mean? Well, you need to win 2. And so you need to do everything you can to secure 1 when it presents itself. But here's the deal. If you get 2 and you lose the 3rd one by 11, it doesn't matter. So here's how he has to manage today. This is a today-only thing. It doesn't really apply to Saturday and certainly not Sunday, but to today, it does apply. If Schmidt gets lifted in the 3rd and you're down 5-0, you got to go to Dax Dothy and you got to go to some guys that haven't pitched high-leveraged innings. You cannot burn Sheeran, Cowan, Garcia, Fontenot, the guys that you really trust. You can't go to them unless you are tied or have a lead. So it's imperative for LSU to get off to a good start. Because if Schmidt gets chased after 2 1/3 and you're down 4-0 or 6-2 because they just hit a 3-run homer, you can't go to your A relievers with 2 games to go that you have to win. And if you go to your B and C relievers in that ballpark against that lineup, it's a problem. Okay, it's a problem. And you might get annihilated if you get down early. Now, that's okay. They all count for 1. And I feel okay getting to the ball yard with Paz and Cowan and Sheeran and Fontenot and Garcia and those guys ready to go on Saturday, okay? And Georgia doesn't have a Sunday starter. They've been TBA, and they'll figure something out on Sunday, and that's kind of a grab bag for both teams. But that's what I'm telling you about tonight. If you get into the fifth and Schmidt needs to be lifted and you're in a 5-5 game, well, yeah, give me a guy. I'm not saving Zach Cowan if you got a chance to win. But you do have to save those guys if you get behind tonight. So that's something that Jay Johnson's got to keep in mind. The worst thing that can happen for LSU is to throw Devin Sheeran 45 pitches tonight and lose. That's what you can't have. And you can't chase, especially if Volko's got it going. So LSU's offense needs to show up early in this game and get a lead so Jay Johnson can manage from out front. You did that against Mississippi State. It didn't work. I know. I saw it. I was there for every pitch. You did it against South Carolina. It did work. Keep in mind, every loss is the same. Every win is the same. So if you got to go to your relievers down the line to set yourself up for Saturday or Sunday because you're already behind, that those are the breaks. So it's imperative for William Schmidt. I'm not asking you for 7 shutout. I'm asking you for 5 2/3, a 2-run baseball, and then the offense needs to be able to get 2 or 3 over that period so you can go to your A bullets and try to win a game early on. LSU's going to go out there and play with confidence tonight. They are. But the fact of the matter is if you get behind, you can't burn your bullpen, guys, when you have to win 2 games. That's the circumstances of this weekend are different than a lot of other weekends. You're playing a team that scores a lot of runs. You're playing in a ballpark that is comical in size, comical. And you're playing with a lot of injuries and with a limited number of bullpen guys that you trust. Plus, your back's against the wall and you have to get 2. So if you need to light one on fire, this is the one you can light on fire if you're down early. We'll see how Jay Johnson manages it, but it's very, very important that LSU doesn't burn A relievers when you're losing. And that really even means if you're down by 1. Like, maybe if you're down by 1 in the 8th, you might think about going to a reliever. But you're down by 1 in the 4th and Schmidt's got to come out, you got to be careful because you just can't burn your guys if you lose the game. It's a hard, hard spot to manage from, but LSU has put themselves in that tenuous spot because of awful baseball in the middle of their season where you went 9-9 and bad baseball at the beginning of the season where you lost some games to some teams that just flat aren't any good. So LSU's playing great. They've got some confidence. I'm fully aware of what their competition level has been the last 5 games, but they're doing things a little bit better. I'm going to talk about their defense a little bit later on, talk about some of Georgia's offensive guys, and we'll hear from Anthony Dasher in 1 hour and 15 minutes about this from the Georgia perspective. But Georgia's close to the finish line on a top 8. They probably need to win 1 or 2 more games. Their level of urgency is not through the roof. LSU's is. Need to take it to them tonight if you possibly can behind your most talented starter in a ballpark you can hit it. Got to keep it rolling. That's the opening drive, LSU and Georgia tonight. 5 o'clock Central Time, 4:30 pregame on Eagle 98.1 over there from Foley Fields. Take a time out. Preston Guy had some spirited thoughts on Twitter about the 2024 playoff. We'll also talk a little recruiting. What's the latest with Easton Royal? LSU looking for a 5-star corner as well. We'll talk all LSU football with Preston coming up.
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0: 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Like today, you've got one of those nasty storms rolling through. 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

0: Hope y'all are staying safe. Relatively dry out there. It's a wet one here in South Louisiana. Got a lot to talk about here on this Friday. 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Talking LSU football. Joins us now on the Jim's Firearms Hotline. Preston, how are you?
1: All right. How's it going? I just want to say this week you are my favorite media personality to come out of the city of Shreveport. Thanks for having me.
0: I've been reading up on Twitter. I see where you're going from that. A few back and forths from the 318. I get it. We'll be pleasant here. Let's talk a little bit about the expansion of the college football playoff to 24 teams, should that happen. I don't believe that's been signed off on, but the NCAA basketball tournament is being expanded to 76 teams, and everybody seems to believe that in a chase for cash, which is never ending, they're going to expand the football playoff to 24 teams. Doesn't sound like you're a huge fan.
1: No, and in fact, I wrote a whole column on it. 76 teams for basketball, it's kind of like, really? But, you know, at the point basketball is, they're not looking for great teams to make it. I mean, you can lose 10 games in basketball. That's the nature of the sport. It's fine. Like, I dislike it, but I don't think it necessarily greatly changes the sport, particularly when the field of teams is much, much, much larger, because you know, you're talking about all of Division One. Not there's no FBS, FCS split there. So, do I get it? Yes, I get it for basketball. Football, it is going to be detrimental to the sport. But, I mean, think of any great regular season game and the stakes in that game and the emotions that come when your team doesn't win, or the emotions that come when your team does pull the win. Think about the hate watching you do in the Iron Bowl every year to see, man, Cam Newton is down, 28-7, boy, and then he comes back and kills Bama's chances at a title that year. I mean, these things are exciting not because you have to, you know, do it for seeding. Like, oh, man, if we don't win this game, we're going to get a first round. We're not getting our first round bye. Right? No, that's in college football, you are on the edge of your seat for these games in the regular season, all 12 weeks of it, by the way, because all it takes is slipping up once, and that can ruin your chances. Now, a 12 or 18 playoff, you basically get one mulligan, but that's still not much breathing room. You're still talking about great teams at the end of the season having to play as hard as they can. When you do 24, you know what the most compelling matchup to see what team would have made the playoff last year in a 2014 playoff? We're talking 8-3 Iowa versus 8-3 Nebraska. And we all know neither one of those teams are truly great. Basically, what I'm saying is the college football, what makes it the greatest sport on earth, and I will stand by that for the day I die, it is the greatest sport on earth. What makes it the greatest sport is you use the regular season to identify the great teams, not the good teams, not the all right teams, the great teams, and then a limited playoff field is where you let those truly great teams, I'm talking teams that have an argument that, well, maybe they were the best team this entire regular season, and let them settle it on the field. I think they should go to 8. I think 24 is madness. I think 24 will do long-term damage to the sport, and I think, you know, the AFCA, the coaches board, these are people voting on that to happen who have direct gain from this. They get bonuses and job security based on making the playoffs, and they're just voting to lower their own bar. I think it's madness, and I think that the people making decisions are looking to make short-term financial gains, and they're willing to make a long-term sacrifice to the sport we all love for it. The fans do not want this, by the way. Overwhelmingly, the fans are opposed to it. So, yeah, I feel pretty passionate about it.
0: Let me play devil's advocate, because I said yesterday, I love 12. I think that's great. I think having more teams interested in November is good. I think you've used the law of diminishing returns once you go to 24. So I'm opposed to it as well, but I'll play devil's advocate for the discussion. What if they're chasing money, which is what they're doing, and you say, okay, we're going to go to 24 teams, and then the conference commissioners go to the athletic directors and the coaches and say, hey, we need money. You need money for players. We need revenue sources to make all this happen. You get a mulligan here because we've gone to 24. Maybe a third loss is okay. We're going to start scheduling big boys in the non-conference because the television money is the biggest money. They want big matchups. We're cutting out some of these Louisiana Techs and in North Texas's, and we're going to go schedule out of the Big Ten. Would that be then a net positive for college football if that decision is made based on a 2014 playoff that allows a slip-up in the non-conference?
1: No, because those matchups still mean less, right? They absolutely do mean less still, because you can still lose these big-time games. The reason why you're now more open to scheduling these big-time games under this scenario is because they matter less. So inherently, with this solution, you have created a bigger problem. There are alternate solutions that do not diminish the meaning of these games. You can require them. You can. Now, again, a lot of this is, you know, has to be done at the NCAA level. And there are problems that the NCAA no longer has power to govern its sport, and you have to address those issues. But, you know, you can mandate these things, right? You can also say, hey, you know, committee, we need to start weighing in strength of schedule more than we have. You have to just stop looking at the number on the right hand of your record and then sorting the teams with the same number on the right side of the column of their record based on which one you think is better. Like, you have to start looking like, you know what? Maybe that 11-1 Big 12 team, maybe they aren't quite as good as the 10-2 team in the Big Ten or SEC, right? You have to aren't doing that, but that still doesn't create breathing room for that Big Ten and SEC team. They're still against the gun, fighting as hard as they can. I mean, 10-2 is still a very high bar to make. When you start letting 8-4 teams in, come on, man. These aren't teams that belong on any national platform.
0: I don't disagree with you totally. I think we see a couple of things differently, but I'm on your side far more than the other side. I think that the move from 4 to 12 was great. I think 12 to 24 is goofy, but it is what it is, and they're just never going to stop chasing money. So that's the way we're going to have to live with. All right, let's talk LSU specifically. And Preston Guy, TigerBait.com, is with us. A couple of one big commitment and some news on another five-star from Louisiana. Let's talk about Ahmad Hudson first and how big a deal that is for Lane Kiffin's offense, and then we'll talk about Easton Royal after that.
1: Yeah, there's a lot of comps to Tre'Davious Green. He's a bit higher recruited, both in basketball and football. He's a much better basketball player. So there is some maybe excitement that he can bring something to the court for Will Wade. I mean, he's like a top five power forward, I believe. He's 6'6.5", long, athletic guy. He's a little bit bigger than Tre'Davious Green was in high school when he came out of Zachary High. So there's a hope there that maybe he can be a slightly better blocker than Tre'Davious Green has shown to be. But, I mean, they're built right in the same mold. This is an elite athlete. This is a guy who can line up wide. This is a guy who can play tight end for you. Just absolutely huge pickup. You're feeling really good about that. I mean, really good to keep a guy home, by the way. That's a big deal because this year's class is going to be stacked. And I think we were all interested to see Lane Kiffin at Ole Miss did not recruit the high school rank in the elite classes. They kind of relied on the transfer portal to build that. But one of the things that makes the LSU job special is the fact that you have guys like Ahmad Hudson. You can just reel in from a couple hours up the road. These guys grow up rooting and loving LSU, and you can just kind of keep them home. It's kind of what makes the job special. So if you don't recruit these high school guys well, LSU kind of loses a little bit of what makes it a special job. So really big news to keep Ahmad Hudson. Hopefully they can keep it going with someone like Easton Royal.
0: How good do you feel about that? Obviously, he's been pretty vocal on social media, but still committed to Texas.
1: Yeah, and, you know, worth noting, and I've talked to people who are close to those inside the building, they don't feel super bad about where they stand with Easton Royal, because he actually committed to Texas the day before Lane Kiffin took the job at LSU. So it's not like the staff was recruiting him and he told them no. So there is some hope in that. Let's see here. Looks like he's got an official visit locked in to LSU this month, May 28th. That's huge news that he's taking his OB, not only taking it, but doing it pretty early here. I mean, that's going to show that LSU's got a very live chance. Ole Miss also feels really good about him. In fact, Ole Miss just landed a kid from Central right up the road there And I believe there's some tie-ins there. If you start connecting the dots with coaches and whatnot, there's some tie-ins that's a play to get Easton Royal to Ole Miss. So they're very much still alive. Look, I think all three schools we're talking about here, Texas, Ole Miss, LSU, they're all alive for Easton Royal. I can tell you Easton Royal is being – there's a lot of pressure on him to stay home and play for LSU, including Peyton Houston. There's one guy who's very vocally coming after him. I mean, it's not a done deal by any stretch of the imagination, but my interpretation is that LSU is very much so alive and very much so want them.
0: And then Josh Dobson is a big five-star cornerback. I always trust Corey in these recruitments, but obviously he's got a fight on his hands for Dobson. How do you feel about that one?
1: Yeah, Corey Raymond went to go visit him very recently. Yep. Now, the thing is about a guy like Josh Dobson, where there's no, you know, home field advantage, so to speak. Like, he's from North Carolina, right? So it's like LSU has to go and be legitimately the best place for him to land when you land guys like this. But this isn't Corey Raymond's first time pulling in a five-star corner like that. I mean, Elias Ricks is the guy who was number one out of California. And Corey Raymond just said, hey, come here, we're DBU. So we've seen this happen before, but it's just one of those things. We see A&M. We see a lot of guys lining up to get Josh Dobson. It looks

0: from out of state, all of a sudden we're talking about, you know, you're a top five class territory.
1: That would be pretty impressive for Lane Kiffin in his first full recruiting class here at LSU. Preston, have a great weekend. We appreciate it.
0: All right, talk to you soon.
1: Preston Guy, TigerBait.com here on this Friday. 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Working for a late lunch? Check them out on Government between Foster and Jefferson. Get some of those jumbo Gulf shrimp, that crispy, crispy, crispy catfish, and, of course, the shoestring fries. They got your honey butter rolls, beignet bites as well. Tackle box meals for the kids. If you want to cater, they can do that as well. Big old trays of shrimp, catfish, fries, all the sauces your heart can desire. Always appreciate our friends at Quark's for bringing you our Friday shows each and every week. We'll take a time out, come back. Got some thoughts on one aspect of LSU's team we're not talking about on the diamond that's getting a little bit better. We'll talk about it.
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0: 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If that was in the plans for this Friday afternoon, you can go ahead and shelf that one. 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All right, I want to talk to you about LSU's defense here in a second, but let's just get you caught up on the injuries in case you did not hear about the injury report last night. Omar Serna is not listed on the availability report. That is great news. Sounds like he will be able to go in some capacity. With a back issue that kept him out of the game on Tuesday, that's obviously a concern with him catching. And the concern there is not that he can't go out there and take four at-bats. His back was bothering him last weekend, and he homered against South Carolina, hit the ball into the gap in right center field. Like, he swung the bat well, and I anticipate he'll be able to give you some good at-bats this weekend. I don't know how his back feels exactly, but he's not listed on the injury report. He'll go. My concern on the other side is if Aaron Beattie's got to catch all three games, that's potentially sapping some of his energy at the plate, and you've got to have him swinging the bats right now. So we'll see if that means maybe an opportunity for Eddie Yaman to get back there and catch at some point. I wouldn't bet on that, but I'm just trying to think about different aspects because you can't have Aaron Beattie gassed because he's catching 27 innings and not able to give you his full commitment at the plate. So just something to keep an eye on. The rotation of Serna and Aaron Beattie was just great to keep them off their feet one day at a time, but you're probably not going to have that with Serna with the back injury, so we'll see. Cason Evans is questionable for the weekend. What does that mean to me? Well, it's an improvement because he was not even on the roster in Starkville. So, like, they have scrapped him. I mean, he was not on the roster last week, so they had scratched him completely, and he's better than that. He threw a bullpen on Wednesday. We'll see. I think if you get an inning out of Cason Evans, that's about as much as you can hope for this weekend. I would love it if they could get that. It would be such a shot in the arm. I wouldn't count on it. That's just where I am with pitchers' injuries. When they were saying, well, when Cooper Moore gets back, I'm going, I don't know if Cooper Moore is coming back, right? Kept saying, in the championship series, in 2024, Shores might pitch. It's like, but probably not. He had Tommy John, probably not going to pitch. Like, pitcher's injuries, I'm just super cautious on, so probably won't see him. Chris Stanfield, questionable on the report. The problem with Stanfield is he's got two injuries. The hand is obviously bothering him to hit, right? And then what else does he bring you? Well, he brings you speed in the outfield and speed on the bases. Well, one, it's hard to get on the bases when you can't really hit because your hand hurts. And two, if you run at 70% on Tuesday, which he did, your speed's compromised. So I don't think you'll see Chris Stanfield this weekend, and that's a huge bummer. So that means in left field, probably a lot of Tanner Reeves and Eddie Yaman in left field, which is obviously you're compromised there. Those are not your A players. Now here's the deal with an injury that you'll roll your eyes at, but just work with me here. Zach York is on the injury report as well as questionable. He hurt his foot in Starkville, and that's one that everyone will go, well, Braun's playing great. Who cares? And Serna's going to DH. Who cares? Sure, that's fine. But Zach York draws a lot of walks. He's left-handed. Georgia's entire pitching staff is right-handed. And the ballpark is comical to right field. So in the event that you do need a pinch hitter for a right-handed hitter in your lineup, or even, if Reeves is struggling or whatever the case may be, York is a reasonable option to come off the bench in that ballpark against an all right-handed staff and either draw a walk or run one out of a pathetic yard. So I would like to have Zach York available off the bench in this weekend. I don't know if he is or not. That's the injury side. Questionable for Evans. Questionable for Stanfield. I don't expect to see him. Questionable for York. I would like to have him to at least swing the bat at some point in the weekend. The deal is that you're probably going to get Serna back in the lineup tonight. We'll see at a DH spot. Now, here's something I wrote about this morning, which is LSU's defense. It's still not good, but it's a little bit better than it was. You are dead last in the SEC in fielding to this point. Dead last. You're fielding 965 on the season. That's almost 20 points worse than last year. But over the last five games, you only have two errors. And one of those was Stephen Milam kicking a ground ball, which, you know what? He's the best defensive player in the country. I'm not too worried about it. But outside of that, for five games, you only have one error. Mason Braun's been better at first. He's made a couple of picks. He's fielded some ground balls. Looks okay. Jack Ruckert has gotten comfortable at second base. He's a capable defensive player. He got out over his skis early in the season and didn't field a couple of double play balls. And you understand that that can happen for a young player. I heard Jack Ruckert talk earlier this week on Tuesday, and I've never resonated more with an LSU player. I'll tell you that I can't resonate with 6'8 guys throwing down windmill dunks. I can't resonate with throwing 98-mile-an-hour fastballs. I can't resonate with running 4.3 40s or rushing the passer or trying to tackle a 215-pound SEC running back. Like, I can't put myself in those shoes. You want that? The morning show can do it all day long. I can't do it. I don't try to do it. What I can do is relate to Jack Ruckert putting on that uniform. And for Jack Ruckert to put on that uniform, it means everything to him because he grew up in Louisiana. He grew up an LSU fan, a diehard fan. He's been to the box growing up. He knows how important LSU baseball is. And he knows when he steps on that field, oh, my God, I'm living a dream. I can't believe I'm here. Like, what does Stephen Milam from Las Cruces, New Mexico care? What does Paul Skeens from the Air Force Academy care about LSU's history? What does Tommy White care? He's from Florida. He went to NC State. Like, I just throw the uniform on, whatever. That's not the experience Jack Ruckert has when he puts that uniform on. For those guys I just mentioned, it's just the next team. For Ruckert, it's like your whole life in front of your eyes. And you saw that when he kicked those easy ground balls early in the season. And I think a lot of you, like me, can relate to that. Like, if I put that jersey on, I would just be terrified. If I put on a uniform for Arkansas State, I just wouldn't care that much. I would want to win. But, like, this is LSU. This is Jack Ruckert's whole life that he's been working for. So I get that. And he's played a lot better. And when LSU makes one error or fewer this season, they are 21-12. That's a .656 winning percentage. They win 66% of their games when they make one or fewer error. When they make two or more, they're 8-9. That's a .470 winning percentage. And coincidentally, when you look at those numbers for the one error or less, that's .656 baseball, 66% baseball. That's what you need the last six games, 66%. You need two out of three. You need four out of six. 66%. When they make one error less, that's what they play at. So here's the deal with the defense. You're not as good as Georgia. They got starters with more skins on the wall. They got a more potent offense. They hit more home runs. They defend better. They're better than you. They are better than you. So to beat a team that's better than you, you have to show up and bring your A game. The 2023 LSU team could take on Missouri or whatever lower-level team and make two errors and strike out with the bases loaded in the fourth and fail to get a bunt down, and they could still win the game because Skeens could strike out 16 guys and Cruz could hit three doubles and White could hit a grand slam. And, like, they could just they didn't have to bring their A game every single time to win a game. In this instance, for LSU, with your talent level and your production this year against Georgia, you have to play clean. You got to play your best baseball. Defense is a big part of that. You cannot, in that ballpark, kick a double play ball. You cannot, in that ballpark, miss the cutoff man and allow an extra base that allows a sac fly or another home run. You cannot, in that ballpark, field a ground ball and not know where to go with it. Miss second base with your foot. Things we've seen LSU do all year. You can't. You have to play clean. Now, you can have one game where you throw up all over your shirt. Okay. The other two better be clean. That's what LSU's got to do. So we'll talk to Anthony Dasher in 45 minutes about the Georgia side of this thing. But the Tigers have to be really good this weekend to go beat the team who's got the best record in the SEC. That's something you're well aware of, but it's got to be part of the defensive thing too. So we'll continue to talk about it. Anthony Dasher coming up, as I mentioned, at 2:30 this afternoon. Take a time out. Come back and close out hour one next.
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0: Let me tell you about my friends over at Ochsner. They want you to be aware of National Stroke Awareness Month, and the acronym is BFAST. B-E, balance and eyes, F-A-S-T, fast, face, arm, speech, and time. If someone in your presence is unable to maintain their balance, if their vision is affected or the eyes are drooping, if their face is drooping or it's numb, the arms are numb or weak, if the speech is slurred, if any of these symptoms happen, even if they go away, you need to call 911, get them to a hospital immediately. Strokes can happen at any age. A quarter of strokes occur with people younger than 65, and as many as 10% of stroke patients are younger than 45. Stroke affects blood vessels and neck and brain, and that's why they're called brain attacks. If anyone that's in your presence is exhibiting these symptoms, balance, eyes, face, arm, speech, time, you need to contact 911 and get them to a hospital. May is National Stroke Awareness Month. It's brought to you from our friends at Ochsner.
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0: 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All right, a quick exercise here to close out the hour. I gave you my thoughts yesterday on a 24-team playoff. I think it's silly. I think the law of diminishing returns hurts you. I don't care about the conference championship games, but I just think you're watering the whole thing down to an extent when you go to 24 teams. And somebody in CBS Sports, Brad Crawford, went through last season and looked at the top 24 and put together the bracket. Here's the first round where you're leaving out Indiana, leaving out Oklahoma, Texas Tech, Oregon, Ohio State, A&M, Georgia, Ole Miss. You're leaving out all the teams that were the best in the sport. And here's your first round. And I went through and did an exercise here where I gave a 1 through 10 on my personal interest in these games. 1 through 10. And I wanted to average it out and see what it is. We'll do that. First game, 17 versus 16 to face off against Indiana. Arizona against USC. 1 to 10, my interest in that is a 3. I just don't really care about Arizona, USC. USC wasn't very good. Arizona, I don't know anything about them. I don't really care. James Madison against Alabama, that's a 0. I don't need to see James Madison play football. They're not any good at football. Alabama's going to crush them. What's the point? I don't care. Tulane going to Austin to play Texas. My interest level is a 2. I don't think Tulane's any good. I think Texas would destroy them. Ole Miss beat them by 1,000 twice. I don't care about Tulane in the playoff. That's a 2 for me. Houston and BYU. That's another 2. Didn't LSU play Houston in the bowl game? Did that happen?
1: Yes, it did.
0: I didn't even remember. I don't even care. It's just Houston sucks. Don't care about BYU either. That's awful. That's a 2 for me. Michigan, Utah. That's fine. I threw a 7 on that. I'm trying not to be a complete jerk here, and I'm not trying to do a bit. That's a 7. Michigan, Utah is fine. Neither of those teams was great, but it's a fine matchup. Iowa, Miami. That's fine too. That's a 7. I gave that a 7 as well. Virginia, Vanderbilt, sorry. I don't care about Virginia. Vanderbilt had a quarterback that was kind of fun. Not really into that all that much. I gave that a 3. And Georgia Tech, Notre Dame is a fine game. Haynes King, Notre Dame, whatever. I gave that a 6. So that's 30 divided by 8. I didn't do the math, but I gave those grades. 30 divided by 8. You got an average of 3.75 here. A lot of these teams stink. James Madison stinks. Tulane stinks. Michigan, whatever. I don't think that Houston is any good. I don't care about BYU either. Vanderbilt and Virginia, you can probably pass on that. Like, these aren't great teams. And I realize the NFL playoffs don't start with great teams. I get that. And I understand the rationale behind money. But in college football, we know what championship teams look like. And I was fully on board with going from 4 to 12. The 16's not any good for – I mean, the 24 is not any good for me. I love Clemson going to Texas. I love Tennessee going to Ohio State. I think it's great that Bama went to Oklahoma. That's all great. Indiana at Notre Dame, I got room for that. That's fine. Miami going to College Station, absolutely. That is good. That is riveting television. I'm not going to miss those games. But you start pulling 3-loss teams from the Big 12, whatever Houston is, they were in the Texas Bowl. They're now in the playoffs?
1: Yeah, and they were playing LSU.
0: See, Hunt,
1: the real issue is until there's more upsets, until you start seeing more upsets, you can't start adding more teams.
0: I mean, that's all. I didn't even think about that when I was doing the exercise. I saw the matchups. I wrote them down. I gave my interest level. Here, just say this out loud. The team that went to the Texas Bowl is in the playoffs.
1: Yeah, that's no way. Huh? No way possible.
0: What? We are furious when our teams are in the Texas Bowl.
1: Literally.
0: I would not have sworn under oath that LSU played Houston in the Texas Bowl. All those bowl games, all those Texas Bowls run together to me now. They're all the same.
1: Yeah,
0: John Trey Kirkland, we got Baylor, Kansas State, yeah. We got Houston. I don't know what is what. I'm tuned out. I do the pregame show. I did one of those pregame shows after walking over from the PMAC from the LSU Kentucky game. I think it was the Kirkland one. But that game, I know the game starts at 8 o'clock. Yeah. The post-game show host knows the Texas Bowl starts at 8, I can promise. But the Texas Bowl out of the Big 12, you're in the playoff? James Madison? I don't think so. It's just not good. Not interested. And I promise you, I'm not watching USC Arizona. I'll find a Seinfeld rewind.
1: You'll put Seinfeld on?
0: Yeah, I will. Okay. I mean, the Live at Lunch will be watching because they got action.
1: Oh, yeah,
0: I got no
1: be.
0: Action, so I'm out. That's where I am. Couple of good matchups. Vanderbilt, Virginia, academic decathlon, Billy Madison style. We got hour two coming up, LSU baseball, some LSU basketball. They got a new commitment. I'm going to tell you about that after SportsCenter.
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2: I'm Ed Benkin. We start with NFL news. The Referees Association has ratified a new 7-year collective bargaining agreement with the league, eliminating the possibility of replacement referees being used. Meanwhile, the league announced the 2026 regular season schedule will be released on Thursday. According to Breece Hall's agent, the Jets and the running back have agreed to a new 3-year deal worth $45.75 million. NBA playoffs tonight. The Knicks visit the 76ers. Joel Embiid remains questionable. New York leads that series 2-0. Spurs and Timberwolves, that series tied at 1. The Lakers and Thunder resume their series tomorrow night with Oklahoma City holding a 2-0 lead. ESPN's Brian Windhorst says Luka Doncic isn't coming to rescue the Lakers.
3: He showed his cards because they obviously had never said 8 weeks before yesterday. And look, when you're talking about an injury like this, you're really never 100% sure.
2: That series will resume tomorrow night. Stanley Cup playoffs, the Sabres host the Canadiens. Buffalo looking to go up 2-0. Later, it's the Knights and the Ducks. That series is tied at a game apiece. In baseball, the hottest team in the majors, the Tampa Bay Rays. Tampa's won 7 in a row. They will take on the Red Sox tonight. Also tonight, the Dodgers host the Braves.
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7: 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We're brought to you by Quirk's Cajun Fried Fish and Shrimp, coming to you from the Raising Cane Studio. One more hour to go here for us. We got a lot to do in the second hour. Saints minicamp is underway for the rookies. We'll get to that coming up in 15 minutes. Anthony Dasher will be with us from Athens. He covers the Georgia baseball team. He's here at 2:30 to preview LSU and the Dogs, who will get underway in about 3 hours from Foley Field. I can't start the hour right now after that SportsCenter update. I got somebody calling the Tampa Bay Rays the hottest team in baseball.
8: I mean,
7: excuse me?
8: I don't know what's wrong with it. It's Cubs. It gets serious.
7: The Cubs have won 9 in a row, more than Tampa. And the Cubs have won 14 in a row. Wrigley, that's the most in the history of Wrigley. Wrigley's been around for a minute.
8: Very long time.
7: So let's just get some things straight up there in Bristol. Not Tampa. The Cubs are the hottest team in baseball.
8: Hey, look. The lady that usually does it, she's sick right now.
7: She is.
8: Give him some slack.
7: I will not. Get it right or pay the price. All right. We're going to talk LSU basketball here. Will Wade picked up another commitment. He now has officially 4 commitments in the boat, and the pieces are starting to fit together a little bit now. I want to talk about that. Before today's commitment, you had Mo Diabate, a long, rangy, hustling, rebounding, a slashing wing from Kentucky who gives you great defensive presence on the wing. You had Marcio Santos, the 6'8 Brazilian-born player from over in Europe, who's 23 and can score very well around the basket, as well as shoot the 3 in the pick and pop game at the 4 spot. You've got Divine Ugochukwu, nailed it, who is a 6'3 combo guard, shot it pretty well last year for Michigan State, pretty good defender, good slashing scorer, and has played 2 years of college basketball at a high level at Miami and Michigan State. So got your 6'3 guard, got a 6'8 post shooter, and you've got a defensive wing in Mo Diabate who comes in. What I told you yesterday is they still need some of these pieces. They need a point guard who's a distributor, a threat to shoot, and can run the show. They need a point guard badly, obviously. They also need a 6'10", 250-pound guy who can play physically at the rim with his back to the basket offensively and defending the post and the rim defensively. You've got to have that as well. You also need shooters. You always need shooters. Well, ask and you shall receive on point number 3 there, because LSU received a commitment today from Abdi Bashir Jr. Yes, this team's just going to be difficult to pronounce, and that's coming from a guy who has to say a different name when he orders food to go because no one can understand Hunt. Had to say my name 5 times in crowded bars in college. I got a tough name to pronounce at times or to understand at times. These are probably tougher. And so you've got Abdi Bashir, but he can shoot the basketball. And I mean, he can shoot it really well. I hesitated yesterday to tell you that Divine Ugochukwu was a great shooter. He shot the ball well for Michigan State in 12 starts, 21 games last year, shot a really good percentage. But he was a terrible shooter at Miami the year before. That's a small sample size for Ugochukwu in terms of shooting the basketball. With Bashir, this sample size ain't small. 3 years, two at Monmouth, one at Kansas State, 84 games played, 50 games started. He has shot in his college basketball career 614 threes. Over 614 threes, he's shooting 40% from three. As a freshman, 39%. As a sophomore, when he led the conference in three-point attempts and three-point makes in the CAA, he shot 38%. Last year at Kansas State, 18 games, 18 starts, 44% from deep for Abdi Bashir Jr. This guy is a shooter at 6'7". He's from Omaha, and he can fill it up. I watched the highlight tape, and something I like about him, he's obviously got great length at 6'7". When he shoots the three, one, he'll shoot it from the parking lot. The range is legit NBA. He will pull up from a long way away, and he shoots a beautiful high-arcing three. Even when he shoots a 12-foot jumper, it's way up there. It's soft, and he splashes it. This is a legit shooter and floor spacer for Will Wade. The points per game might be a little bit deceiving. He averaged 20.1 points per game at Monmouth, but he's not necessarily a great scorer, because when you look at that year at Monmouth, he shot 589 shots, which is a lot. He made, I mean, in 332 of them, well over 50% were from the three-point line. So he is a three-point shooter by trade. He will put it on the floor, as just about anyone will do. I know there was a guy in the tournament this year that played against Wisconsin that made his first two of the year. Bashir is not that, but he's a three-point shooter. And what I really like about this is that Bashir is going to be on one of the wings. He is a dead-eye shooter. And Marcio Santos, the 6'8 European forward they got, well, he's Brazilian, but he was in Europe playing in Tel Aviv, he is an elite pick-and-pop shooter as well. So you've got two guys who are not primary ball handlers who are really good three-point shooters. And that means the floor's open, because you can't leave Bashir open. I watched the highlight tapes. The numbers are screaming off the page at me. You cannot help off him very much. And you have to go out and guard him at 35 feet, because there is a lot on this highlight tape at Kansas State in the Big 12 of him shooting the ball from way deep. Now, that's not always a great shot, but the threat dictates what the defense has to do, right? So, as I said to start this segment, it's what I said in my news piece at LouisianaSports.net. These pieces are starting to fit. You've got a guy in Ugochukwu who can create shots and shoot a little bit, we think, and slash. You've got Diabate, who's a hustler and a defender. And then you've got two guys now that are not short, that are not undersized, that can really shoot. You're still missing some pieces, obviously. And Will Wade's told you he has 7 or 8 guys, and we only have 4 confirmed. I feel okay about Salih Nuang. Everyone is talking about him, but I'm not going to count him in the class yet, and he may be the biggest game changer of them all if and when that does come to pass. He is a scorer on all three levels. But you've got some really key pieces that fit some traits that you just have to win. Matt McMahon's teams fought offensively for 3 years because they could not shoot from three. And you just become easier to defend when you cannot shoot from three. You guys don't have to stretch out on the perimeter. You can sag in. You cut off drives. You don't have to rush to help and get out of rotation. There's just so much that you're able to do defensively when you don't have to worry about shooters. And I can't tell you if Bashir's going to start. I can't tell you if Santos is going to start. I do a portal profile, which some of these aren't portal guys. Bashir is. I do a portal profile on LouisianaSports.net. And I'd give you the fit in that writing that I do. And it's hard to do on a basketball team with no players, because I don't know if these are the only two shooters LSU's got that are going to have to be out there. I don't know who the point guard is and whether or not you've got other scorers or whether or not you're going to have to see, you know, Bashir develop into a three-level scorer instead of a one-level scorer, which is kind of what he is right now. But if you do add a point guard who can really distribute, someone in Dedon Thomas's mold, someone in Tremont Waters' mold, if you do add that, all of a sudden these guys become huge weapons spacing the floor. And you do have to add a big that's got some size to him. You need someone who looks like, and in a lot of respects, plays like Mike Nwoku. That's just a piece you have to have. But you also have to have shooters, and LSU has got two guys that can really fill it up. As I mentioned yesterday with Ugochukwu, I'm not going to give you a high shooting grade for him. It's possible, but that's a small sample size from 20 games at Michigan State. This is 50 starts over 84 games. This guy's a 40% three-point shooter. That's a bucket, and that's what LSU really, really, really needs. Kansas State did not have a great year, and they're struggling. They, you know, Jerome Tang fell. I mean, he had such a great start there as the coach, and just kind of fell apart over 2 years. And he did not like this team. He talked about this team publicly, like these guys aren't going to be here next year. And I don't know what that means for Bashir in the locker room or how much that mattered. And this is going to be a locker room that Will Wade's going to have to blend together from a lot of different backgrounds and a lot of different cultures and a lot of different experiences that these guys are bringing in. But they do fit from a basketball perspective some roles you've got to have. And so I was excited to turn on, I was excited when I saw the stat sheet for Bashir. I turned on the highlight tape and went, yeah, that's one you've got to have. He's tall. You've got to put someone with some length on him, which means you may have to take length off somebody who can really dribble within an attack, which is a good thing. And if you close out low on him, he'll get that shot off. It's a high arcer and he can splash it with the best of them. One of the best shooters in college basketball is Abdi Bashir. I'll get there. Like I got them all written down here, but it's quite a list. And Chris Blair, who, you know what I feel worse for than Chris Blair on this?
8: Who?
7: Chris will get this. I've knocked Ugochukwu out of the park like 8 times in this segment, and it's only my second day.
8: Yeah.
7: What about when LSU goes to Mississippi State in that first SEC game or whoever they play, and the Mississippi State announcer is going to look at this LSU roster and go, oh, God.
8: He's like, God bless.
7: I don't know who any of these guys are, and I got to pronounce all these names. Now, Chris will have it knocked out by game 3. I'm confident he'll have it licked. When you only get one shot at this team, my goodness, it's a lot of vowels going. Like, yeah, it's man. A lot of vowels.
8: Better fire up the YouTube.
7: I'm not too concerned with the pronunciations as I am with them winning basketball games. Will Wade seems to think they're going to be pretty good, and it stands to reason they might be pretty good because they got some good pieces to this puzzle to this point. I'll have a portal profile up on Ugochukwu tomorrow on LouisianaSports.net in the morning and probably on Bashir on Mother's Day Sunday morning as well. So that's a look at LSU hoops. We got to talk some LSU baseball with Anthony Dasher, who covers Georgia, coming up in 15 minutes. I have been scouring the internet for content on Saints minicamp. We'll talk about rookie minicamp when we come back.
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7: 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Segan at Perkins. And get in one of those private bays. 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It's great. You can drink some cold beers. 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You can go to Swing Easy. 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

It also might be a great weekend. I told you about Swing Easy Golf Club there prior to the break, but what about getting some swings in this weekend while it's pouring down rain? What about getting some work in off the mound while it's pouring down rain? Well, you probably can't do that out at the field, but you can at Marucci. You've got a youth baseball player, youth softball player that wants to get some work in over the weekend but can't with the weather the way it is. Marucci's got 24/7 cage access if you become a member. Want to get some hacks in? You can do it at Marucci. Want to get some pitching in? You can do it at Marucci. Want to get some infield work done in? You can do it at Marucci. As long as you're a member, get that key card access. You can do it when it's dark outside, as it's raining, before school. Always a great option for the youth player that's trying to get better but is beholden to the weather and daylight. Not at Marucci. You can also take a tour. Check out where the official bat of Major League Baseball is made. 1,200 of them every single day are cut, stained, shipped off to the best players in the world. Take a tour and learn about how awesome that process is over at Marucci. MarucciSports.com/campus-tour is where you can get that ticket. And every single ticket comes with a 20% discount in the campus tour store and in the hitter's house. That's from our friends over at Marucci. All right, as I mentioned at the top of the show, this is not going to be the most smooth sailing of segments with the Saints. Their mini camp is just at an awkward time for my particular show. They're on the field early. They're in the locker room and press conferences late. So I'm not able to get the beat writers in, not able to get any real context for what was going on firsthand because I'm here. But we can monitor social media and learn some things that were going on out at rookie minicamp in the first day. And our guy Ross Jackson was out there today and has some reports up on Twitter. He'll certainly have a reaction to the day where they were able to observe some of the workout as well as Kellen Moore's press conference up at LouisianaSports.net for free later this afternoon. The one absence today was Kristen Miller. Kristen Miller, the pick from Georgia that the Saints took there to play on the interior defensive front in the second round. He was unavailable today. It was an injury. It doesn't seem to be anything significant at all. Everything that I talk about in rookie minicamp has to immediately come attached with

0: the lowest level of importance. Like, this is the most insignificant thing I believe the Saints do all year's rookie minicamp. Getting guys fitted for helmets, getting them out there moving around a little bit, showing them a little bit of the system, seeing how healthy some guys are. Like, this is below OTAs, certainly below training camp, below the draft, below all that stuff. This is an acclimation to professional football. And, like, I'm not going to overreact to anything really that goes on out there unless somebody goes off on a cart, okay? So, Christian Miller did not go off on a cart. He just wasn't there participating. Kellen Moore said it was an injury, but they're not too too concerned about that. Ross also mentioned Lorenzo Styles was more involved than he expected. Of course, Styles had that labrum surgery. Didn't do a lot, but he did line up for some gunner drills and some low-intensity stuff on special teams. Styles would be a great candidate for that. He's got elite speed, not a guy that figures to play every down on defense, and not a guy that will get, you know, gassed covering punts and not be able to help you where he's supposed to on that side of the ball. So it's a good thing that they're looking at him in that perspective, and it's a good thing that he's out there recovering from a labrum surgery. So Styles was out there. That's very, very good. Ross saw Bryce Lance drop a pass. That's bad. You don't want drop passes. But immediately, Bryce Lance hit the deck and did some push-ups. Ross goes to a lot of Saints practices and does not know if that was mandatory. Just may have been an accountability thing. And a lot of the Saints beat reporters that I've talked to mentioned about Bryce Lance is he talked about the championship standard that the Saints are striving for in this new era and that he wants to be a part of that. And obviously, he comes from that. It's at a lower level. But you play at North Dakota State, you're expected to win. And so there's a standard there, standard in New Orleans that they're trying to uphold, and you hit the deck after a drop, that's some accountability in rookie minicamp. Ross liked the pace today. It showed a little tempo. They did a little full-speed action on 7-on-7 with no contact as well. That was kind of the nuts and bolts from today on at Saints rookie minicamp. I'm curious to see the returns on Jordan Tyson, what he's able to do. Obviously, from the first day, like, for example, when the Saints reporters go out for the first day of training camp, you're moving around pretty good. It's time to get ready to go play a game. Same thing when we go out and cover LSU fall camp. That first day, you're moving around. Like, you're going. This, for the Saints, is going to be at a slower pace. So as things ramp up over the course of time, Tyson's going to be asked to do more. And I just want to see how he's moving around. The most recent thing we've seen from him on field are the hamstring issues. You've got the video from the workout with the explosiveness, and you've got him jumping up and making catches, and you've got him being the twitchy freak athlete that he is. You can't see that today. They're walking through. They're doing a lot of stuff that's non-contact and non-full speed. But they will get into some stuff, especially when it's one-on-zero, one-on-ones, that will have some more pace to them. You just want to see Jordan Tyson go out there and do his thing. And candidly, he's the most talented player out there. He's the first-round pick of the rookie class. Everybody else is down the line from draft picks or guys fighting for their NFL lives on a rookie minicamp invitation. The Kyle Trasks of the world, okay? He's the most talented guy out there. He needs to show that when that time comes. The time hasn't come. Today's not that time. But when that time comes, he needs to show he's the most talented guy out there. You want to see Christian Miller progress, you would like to see him do a little bit more, but this is not going to be full pads, not going to be, you know, anything wild and crazy. You're going to see some guys you want to pick up on attendance, you want to pick up on health, and that's what you're looking for. I think the most impactful things that will come out of rookie minicamp will be the interview sessions with Kellen Moore and with the players, and that's not something we have access to yet. They've just gotten off the field about 45 minutes ago, so we'll be reading about it. LouisianaSports.net will be able to give you some sound from that, and we'll be able to give you some reaction. I reached out to multiple Saints reporters, but they're working right now in the locker room, so they're going to get some interviews, and all that will be up over your Twitter feeds and certainly up at LouisianaSports.net. We'll continue to monitor it. Did get word today that the schedule release is coming up next Thursday, so as we mentioned, they'll never get out of the news cycle. They're always in it, and next Thursday we'll get the Saints schedule, and we'll certainly react to that. Anything specifically, Jordan, you're looking at in a little rookie mini camp action? It's, as I mentioned, it's the lowest thing on the totem pole.
1: It's the lowest thing on the totem pole, but that Ross tweet about Bryce Lance hitting the deck and hitting those push-ups,
0: yeah,
1: that does move me a little
0: okay.
1: bit. It moves me a little bit. I know it's mini camp, and let me see you do that, you know, week 7 after you played a couple games and you're still doing that. I get it. You know, first day on the job, you want to make a good impression. You're hitting the deck after dropping the ball. But if that's his mentality and that's the mentality he's coming in, you know, into the system with, into the season with, that's a good sign, because you're going to need one of these guys out of a, we know what Tyson's going to do outside of him and Olave, but like your Bryce Lance, Berrion Brown, one of these guys are going to have to step up and take that next jump for this offense to really, you know, go to that next level that everybody is assuming that the Saints are going to take. So I do like that about Bryce Lance, but let's revisit that week 10 if you're still hitting the deck.
0: Let's put your Jimmy Ott hat on.
1: Okay.
0: I'm going to give you a crisp $10 bill.
1: $10.
0: Bryce Lance. Over under catches this season, in the season, 15.
1: Oh, over.
0: Over?
1: Over, yeah. Oh, I mean, if he doesn't hit 10, over 10 catches, we're in trouble because he's a third round pick.
0: I mean, if Vele is...
1: I mean, Vele, but it's just because of his skill set is more of like the deep threat type of guy. Now, I don't expect him to just be deep balls all the time, but I'm expecting at least be in the mix. I'll say that, in the mix.
0: We'll see. They brought in a lot of different guys. They got a lot of different options
1: to
0: make something happen. Somebody's got to step up there. So that's a look at Saints minicamp. Ross Jackson's all over it. Follow him on Twitter at Ross Jackson NOLA. And certainly read him at LouisianaSports.net. All right, chugging along here on a Friday edition of the Hunt Palmer Show. We're brought to you by Cork's Cajun Fried Fish and Shrimp. LSU and Georgia coming at you from Foley Field. 2.5 hours from right now, 5 o'clock first pitch Central Time from Georgia. We'll talk about that matchup with Anthony Dasher. He covers the Georgia Bulldogs. He's in Athens. We'll do that when we come back.
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0: 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One team fighting for its NCAA tournament life, one team fighting for an SEC title, and has a top eight seed all but locked up. It's LSU and Georgia from Foley Field in Athens over the weekend, starting up in about 2.5 hours. Anthony Dasher covers Georgia for Rivals and on three, joins us now on the Jim's Firearms Hotline. Anthony, thanks for the time. How are you?
1: Doing great. Appreciate your time.
0: It's our pleasure. Let's see about this Georgia team, and we'll start with the starter tonight on the mound with Joey Volchko, transferred in from Stanford. How would you characterize his season thus far?
1: It's been, I guess, pretty good. The big thing with Joey is sometimes, and we've seen several instances this year in first innings, he comes out pretty amped up. I mean, he's a pretty fiery guy, and sometimes it takes a minute or two to calm down, and we've seen some instances, mostly on the road, where his control, can be affected a little bit. At home, he's been a little bit of a different pitcher, but usually once he gets to the first, second inning, he can pretty much settle down, and he's pretty much counting for five or six innings, so that's going to be something to look for today to see if he is wild, if LSU can take advantage of him early on.
0: Georgia has not lost a start by Dylan Vigue to this point. He's scheduled to get the ball tomorrow. What can you tell us about him this year?
1: Yeah, well, Dylan is coming off some arm crabness about 3 weeks ago. And he said he's 100%. We'll see. He didn't pitch a ton. I think he was limited to 60 pitches this past weekend. But he's a guy who just puts tremendous spin on the ball. I mean, his spin rate is by far the best on the team right now. What the job Wes Johnson has done with him has really been tremendous, and when he's on, he's tough to handle. But kind of like Volchko, walks have hurt him from time to time, and that's something he needs to keep under control.
0: I got a pretty good handle on those two because we've seen them a lot over the course of the year. How would you characterize Georgia's depth beyond them, especially in the bullpen?
1: It's deeper than what's been the past 2 years. That said, I mean, you're talking, your quote unquote weekend pitchers, they probably don't go a good, seven, eight, deep. Now, Sunday starters, is going to be a TBA. Now, they hope it's going to be Kate Naoki. It just depends on what happens in these first two ball games, because if it's a case where Georgia's ahead, West will not hesitate to put Caden in to try to lock games down. But other than that, Matt Scott, who came over from Stanford, has been very effective. Justin Burr's a guy who, has had missed bats. He also knows how to give up home runs. He's given up 12 homers, but his strikeout-to-walk ratio is, again, one of the best on the team right now. And Paul Farley's another guy who's had some middling success coming out of the pen. But, get beyond that, it's going to be a little bit shaky at times for Georgia. And sometimes Wes has really had to piece things together, like we saw that game three with Ole Miss when they were really struggling to try to find some arms to step up, but they did manage to get it done.
0: Georgia's got 18 league wins already. There are two weekends to go. Obviously, an SEC championship is a nice thing to do, but Wes Johnson's trying to get to Omaha for the first time as Georgia's head coach. So how would you suggest the sense of urgency is this weekend? Obviously, LSU's on a 10 out of 10. They've got to win four of their last six against two really good teams. Does Georgia still have a ton of sense of urgency this weekend?
1: Wes will tell you they don't, but I'm not sure if that's truly the case. They have been really, really good about the old cliche, taking it one game at a time. And I've asked him several times over the past few weeks if they've even brought up the SEC title. And every time he swears, no, we have not even mentioned it, once. And that's not to say that's not a goal. That wasn't a goal before the season. But it's really not something this team is really harping on right now. They just want to finish strong, play as good baseball as they possibly can. And then after that, kind of see where they stand.
0: Offensively, a lot of home runs, more than anybody in college baseball. What is that makes Georgia good beyond the long ball?
1: In the past 2 or 3 weeks, they've done a much better job of not just being one of these rip and grip teams. I mean, you're seeing a little more hit and runs. You're seeing hit behind runners. You're seeing hitters go to the opposite field, up the middle, where it's not just every pitch they're trying to yank it the other direction. So that's something really improved, and it's something

0: something they're going to need to, you know, keep doing well, I think, as they move forward. Because, as you've seen, you know, you get to regional, the NCAA tournament, you know, you're going to run into good pitchers, and if you're playing some of these bigger ballparks, sometimes the home runs won't play. So that's something they're trying to maybe, you know, not get away from home runs, because that's still a very big part of their game. But they want to be a more balanced offense. And over the past 2 or 3 weeks, they've done a better job of that.
1: Is there a weakness on this team? Doesn't appear that way, the way that they've played thus far. But is something for you?
0: Yeah, well, like I said, once you get past the first 6 or 7 pitchers, it's been kind of shaky. I mean, there's some ugly ERAs in that bullpen, right now. And so that's the thing is if LSU can have success getting some of these starting pitchers out earlier, that's going to definitely, as always does, obviously play into the hands. But especially against this Georgia team, which has some, like I said, some very ugly ERAs. Once you get that, about the number 8 guy on the staff.
1: Anthony Dasher is our guest, covers Georgia for the On3 Rivals Network. Tigers and Bulldogs 3-game set from Foley Field coming up this weekend, starting at 5 o'clock Central Time tonight. What kind of environment do you expect this weekend in Athens?
0: I think it'd be rocking. I mean, Georgia is sold out. You know, all their home conference games have been complete sellouts, and it's just pretty raucous. Now, it's not going to be what you see at Mississippi State or Ole Miss or in the box or anything like that, but it's still a very lively crowd. The folks getting into the game, but it's not, I guess, in quote unquote unfriendly environment. Maybe you see some other places.
1: And then, last thing, what do you believe this is an Omaha team that Georgia's got?
0: I think they've got a good chance, probably a better chance than they had last two seasons. And I've talked about it on our board a lot. I think even with some of the pitching questions, I think they're still deeper than they have been the previous 2 years. If Georgia can get itself in the position. Well, they only have to, like in the region, just play 3 games or something of that nature. And I think they'll have a better chance. But I do like the chances better, just from an overall standpoint. I have the previous 2 years. I just think just offensively, I don't see this team as being as reliant on the home runs. Again, even though they lead the country right now, it's a versatile lineup, a deep lineup. They can do a lot of things.
1: Anthony, we really appreciate some time. Enjoy the baseball over the weekend.
0: Thanks. Appreciate it.
1: That's Anthony Dasher, covers Georgia for UGASports.com on Rivals and On3. And it's an interesting thing, and there's not a ton of momentum in baseball that's probably made up a little bit. We have certainly seen LSU teams get hot. There are teams that you can immediately think of. The 08 team that was kind of left for dead, Maneri's second team, and they rattled off 23 in a row, just went on that ridiculous run late in the season through Hoover and didn't lose until the Super against Irvine, and actually won that in games 2 and 3 to close out the box. But that team went nuts late. Of course, the Rally Possum team in 2016 got hot really late. You saw Jay Johnson's first team here that just blasted Vanderbilt in the last weekend and really was playing great into Hattiesburg Regional and had those 2 great comebacks. This team might be getting hot. Kate Arambidi said earlier they're getting hot. They might be playing their best baseball. They might have just played a South Carolina team that can't hit at all. Like, it's, if you told me tonight, 5 o'clock first pitch, that Schmidt goes out there and gives you 5 one-run innings with 7 strikeouts, and that LSU hit 3 home runs and they beat Georgia 9-4, like, I would believe that. If you told me that Georgia hits 5 home runs tonight and LSU makes 2 errors and LSU gets 10 runs because South Carolina's terrible and we got tricked, I would buy that. I would. I believe that Mason Braun and Omar Serna and Kate Arambidi are way better today than they were when LSU went to Nashville. I believe they're way better. You don't have Brown. You don't have Evans. You don't have Stanfield. But I think you've got a couple of guys who are way better. I think Milam is hot, and I don't have to worry about whether or not that's competition dependent. I've seen him in the biggest stage in the sport be great, and I think he's swinging the bat awesome. So I do believe they're playing a little bit better. I think South Carolina is terrible. I think they're terrible. Offensively, just weak at bats, weak contact, no power, no pop, and I think LSU is better than South Carolina. But I don't know if LSU would have been better than South Carolina on March 20th because LSU was just not playing very well. And I think they're playing better. But this is a different beast. You're playing a team that is in the top 3 in the SEC in fielding percentage, that has a first-round pick going tonight, has a monster spin rate guy going on Saturday, has a couple of really good bullpen bullets, and hits more home runs than anybody in college baseball, and plays in a Little League park to do it. Now, hopefully, LSU, as they did in a Little League park in Knoxville, hits a bunch of home runs. They did that in Knoxville. Huge grand slam from Curiel. Aaron Beattie hit 4 in one game. Bylum left the yard. Dardar hit a couple homers. And he's back this weekend, which is good. But you got to do it. And it's a pitching staff that's been tough to do that off of at the top. Voltko has not been tagged for a lot of home runs. And Vegu has only given up one in his SEC outings. Now, if those guys lose the strike zone, which they have at times, you may be onto something. You got to make him pay for that. But I don't know what to expect tonight. I really don't. There are times where I know what to expect from LSU. Cade Anderson's getting the ball on the Friday. I know what to expect. Paul Skeen's getting it on Friday. I know what to expect. I got a lineup that looks like the 25 team or the 23 team. I know what to expect. Even that team in 24 that had22 is what I'm talking about. Jay's first team that had Cruz and Morgan and Thompson and Doty. And like that team, Dugas, like that team could hit. And I kind of knew they were going to hit. I had no idea what you were going to get from the mound. It was Mikhail Hilliard, Paul Gervais, Raiselman, and Riley Cooper, and like whatever else. Jacob Berry's on that team offensively too. And I kind of knew what to expect offensively from that team. This one, I'm just not sure. I'm not sure. There's a part of me that wants to believe they're playing better. Georgia doesn't have quite the sense of urgency. They're going to hit some home runs. They'll get some quality relief pitching. Sheeran will be good, and they'll get two. There's part of me that wants to believe that. And there's part of me that sat in the box on Sunday with Myers. He was playing. I was watching the game. And went, this South Carolina team's awful. They can't hit. I was so unafraid of them going out there and getting a hit off Cowan. Just unafraid. And that's just not the case with this Georgia lineup. They got five guys with 13-plus homers. They got five guys hitting 300 or better in the league, which doesn't happen a lot. They got real dudes in that lineup, and it's a bandbox. So you're probably going to have to win some slugfest. Now, as I told you all in the first hour, Florida went in there and held Georgia without a home run on the whole weekend. But Aiden King's got as good a metrics as Paul Skeens in SEC play, and Liam Peterson's going to be a top 35-40 pick. So that's not where LSU is. But hey, if you go in there this weekend and Schmidt's good and Paz is good and Sheeran's good and Cowan's good and Braun is good and Cerna's good and Aaron Beattie's good and Milam's good and you win two games, you will come out of this thing on Monday going, all right, come on, Gators, what you got? You like this whole town will be inspired if they can go out there and win this weekend. But if South Carolina's really that bad and LSU's really that hurt and LSU's pitching is the worst ERA and their fielding is the worst and they go out there and get their butts kicked like they did in Oxford, like they did in Starkville, like they did against A&M, teams that are better than them, well, we'll have our answer and you'll know on Monday. You win one game this weekend and you feel like you're racking against the wall, but you're still alive. And as I mentioned in hour number one, about an hour and 15 minutes ago, it's incumbent upon Jay Johnson this weekend to manage this thing exactly right. When you have a chance to win in the middle innings, you got to deploy the big guns. If you are behind, you have to hold them on Friday. And that could mean tonight gets out of hand because you might have to go from Schmidt to some of the guys who haven't been great. You might have to go to Rizzi. You might have to go to Dax Dothy. You might have to go to Primo. Like, I don't even know if he's around anymore. Like, you can't go to your best bullpen guys if you're getting beat. You can go to Theophilus if you feel good about that. You can go to Reagan Ricken, but, like, you can't. The only way you can go to Cowan, Sheeran, Garcia, and those guys for Fontenot is if you have a lead. Means the offense has got to figure it out. Draw some walks, hit a couple out of the yard. We'll see. LSU and Georgia, 5 o'clock Central Time tonight, 4:30 Eagle 98.1. You can find Chris Blair and Bill Franquez on the call from Foley Field. Let's hope. I'm optimistic. We'll see. Come out and close it out next.
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0: failure happens to us all. But it's our champions of all.
1: I want to send a big happy Mother's Day out to all the moms out there that are listening to us. Hope you have an awesome and safe, fun weekend with those closest to you. Should be a wet weekend over the weekend, but that doesn't mean you can't spend some quality time. Looking forward to our time with the moms in our life over at the Palmer House there Saturday and Sunday of this weekend. So happy Mother's Day to all the moms out there. We got one order of business left. Take it or leave it.
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3: Today's hottest stories in sports, news, and sometimes even Hunt's life. The question is, will he take them or leave them?
4: All right, so Darren Peterson spent much of his time, well, much of his freshman season at Kansas trying to solve this little mysterious debilitating cramping issue. But an extended interview with ESPN this week, Peterson said that a new round of blood work and other tests showed that the high doses of creatine that they were using at Kansas was creating this condition where his body was locking up into full-body cramps. So are you back in on Darren Peterson now that you know he wasn't asking out of games just to do it? Take it or leave it.
1: Leave it. I don't know that's what happened. It sounds like a convenient excuse. I didn't see any full-body cramps. I saw a guy that was getting about 12 points in the first half and sitting out the second.
4: Yeah, no, the one where he, like, waved at the coach or whatever. Mm-hmm. Yeah, I still remember that one. That was nasty.
1: Full-body cramps, I don't know. I mean, look, this is a likely story. He's trying to protect his investment. That's part of the deal in college sports. We know that we're a stepping stone level here at college, but that's I'm not buying that fully. I'm not suggesting he completely fabricated the entirety of everything. I'm suggesting that he didn't exactly work really hard to fight through that.
4: All right, so Skip Bayless returned to First Take for the first time in a decade and all his trolling glory. So is Hunt back in on First Take now that Skip is back? Take it or leave it.
1: I'm going to leave it. I saw a couple clips on social media. Yeah, they were playing all the hits. They were debating LeBron's legacy. LeBron. I would rather jam an ice pick into

0: my eye. Okay. Then listen to Skip Bayless and Stephen A. Smith debate LeBron James' legacy.
1: Yeah, in 2026.
0: And then they're debating the Cowboys against the Knicks.
1: Yeah.
0: Man, my team's cursed. Your team stinks. It just get off my television. Wouldn't watch it for $10. Just no shot. Not watching.
1: All right, so Hunt's homemade jambalaya. Take it or leave it.
0: We're going to give it a shot, okay? We feel good about the gumbo. We've been doing gumbo for about 10 years now. I do a good gumbo. I enjoy it. I've never tried jambalaya. I am a bad cook. I enjoy cooking. I'm not good at it. We're going for jambalaya tomorrow. Okay. We'll see how it goes. My optimism level is reasonably high. It looks pretty easy. It's pretty similar to gumbo in some ways.
1: Yeah.
0: But I've never done it. I love jambalaya. If it's bad, I will know. But I love it. I want to make it well. It's going to be the first trial run. My optimism on scale of 1 to 10, 6.
1: I'll
2: take it.
0: We'll fully give the review on Monday's show.
1: Well, hold on. How's that going to work that you're reviewing your own food?
0: Well, other people are going to eat it too. I'm going to be a harsh. Okay. If it stinks, it stinks. Okay. Like my last gumbo, we talked about it.
1: Yeah,
0: it was atrocious. I'll know if it's awful.
1: Okay.
0: For some reason, the last gumbo I did, I don't need all the cooks coming out of the woodworks. I know I suck at cooking, but I've cooked 50 gumbos in my life. Great. This one, like, it was clumpy, the roux, and
1: we ain't doing that.
0: It was bad.
1: Yeah, we ain't doing that.
0: That was the last one of the season. We're not going to make another one until November or December. So you got to stew on this poor performance for an entire offseason.
1: So when I hear that, that just means that there is so much riding on the jambalaya Saturday.
0: Yeah, there's a lot going on.
1: Like, this is like your game 7 right now.
0: On Sunday for Mother's Day, I'm making lemon chicken meatballs, chicken meatballs. And these, they're easy and they're awesome. That's a slam dunk, easy one.
1: Chef Palmer over here?
0: Yeah, it's me. I'm a great chef.
1: I'm about to say
0: Chef Palmer? Cook. Podcasts, cold beers. I like cooking. I'm just not any good at it.
1: Hey, well, look, time will tell. So, James Harden played his 182 career playoff game last night with 4 turnovers and 3 made field goals. It was his 46th playoff game that he had more turnovers than field goals made. That's over 25% of his career playoff games. Is James Harden a one-of-one playoff dropper? Take it or leave it.
0: I'll leave it. I mean, he's probably decent. Not right now.
1: Okay.
0: He was decent when he was in his prime. I'm going to be honest. Let's just put the cards on the table. There is a lot more Peppa Pig on in my house in NBA playoffs.
1: Okay.
0: There's a lot more Spidey on in my house in NBA playoffs. I control very little of the TV, and when I do control it, we're watching the Cubs. We're watching LSU.
1: Cubs
0: for work. The Cubs are rolling. I don't have a lot of time for James Harden right now.
1: You ain't missing nothing.
0: So I'm not seeing what's going on out there, but I feel like he's probably over the hill.
1: Oh, yeah. It's real bad right now.
0: Is he still shooting step back threes and kicking his foot out and getting 4-point plays?
1: Hunt, he can't even shoot a step back three. They're clamping him up so bad. I mean, we're talking the Detroit Pistons. You know, they're young and they're just throwing him on the ground. They're throwing him on the ground. Cade Cunningham was tearing him up last night. He's over. It's over. It is over. So that is it for take it.
0: That's it for take it or leave it. All right. That's it for us on this week.
1: Time to cook.
0: It's time for me to go to the grocery store, get all the stuff for the weekend, go get the kids in the rain, which is not going to be great, and then go home and start cooking and get ready for baseball. I got a story to write this evening for the post game, but I'm guarded. Like, this is not a spot you want to be in if you're LSU. You got to figure out a way to get 2 games against the best team in the league, but LSU's done this before on many occasions, so hopefully they can do it tonight. I'm excited to watch, at the very least. Missed any of the show today? Catch it on demand. We talked LSU football, talked Saints minicamp, talked LSU basketball, talked LSU baseball. It's all there at the Hunt Palmer Show, wherever you find your podcast. 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Appreciate you all for checking us out each and every day. That's it for us. Matt's going to drive you home next on After Further Review. Happy Mother's Day to all the moms out there. We're back Monday, same time, same place. We'll kick the week off with the Hunt Palmer Show.
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12: I'm Ed Mankin. We start with news from the NFL. The Jets and Breece Hall have agreed to a new extension. For an agent, Nicole Lynn of Clutch Sports, it's a three-year deal worth $45.75 million, and the contract includes $29 million in guarantees. The NFL will not be using replacement referees this season. The league and the Referees Association have ratified a seven-year collective bargaining agreement. Meanwhile, the NFL schedule will be released on Thursday. To the NBA, it's the Knicks and the 76ers tonight, with New York leading 2-0. We'll have the game for you here on ESPN Radio, with coverage starting at 6:30 Eastern. Also tonight, the Spurs and Timberwolves play, with that series tied in a game of peace. Meanwhile, the Lakers and Thunder resume their series tomorrow, with OKC up 2-0 after some critical comments about officials on the LA side. ESPN's Myron Metcalf said he didn't expect the Lakers to be complaining.
13: I don't understand when coaches say we're never going to make excuses, and then they spend an entire press conference making excuses.
4: Mm-hmm.
13: I mean, LeBron James has been a 6'9", 270-pound tank for the duration of his career.
12: The Thunder lead that 2-0. NHL tonight, the Sabres host the Canadiens. Buffalo up 1-0, and the Knights and Ducks tied at 1 play again.
14: Hey, it's Michelle Smallman, and coming up Monday as the NBA playoffs roll on, I'll tell you why what happens at the draft lottery will have the biggest impact on the offseason. 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

0: And off we go. Welcome aboard. Glad you're with us. It's AFR presented by Don Juan Cigar Bar. I'm Matt.
1: You're a loser, Matt.
0: Shut up, kid. Paul O'Neill.
2: They're chanting Paul O'Neill's name.
0: You soup. And Mr. Toby Tom.

0: right, we're here. Glad you are as well. Get out there and make it a good one. Frank Schwab will be here in 15 minutes. Talk to Mikey Matuk next hour. Alan Faneca in hour three. No Terrio today. He is waiting out the rain at the state track meet as a Georgia Terrio is competing for a state championship. That whole thing has been just under, literally, the track at LSU, literally underwater. So, hell, he can come down the street and do radio with us. But we'll see. Probably not, though. But let us begin as we do every single day.
1: It's time to pop the top on another edition of AFR with Bud Light. Drink easy.
0: So we are trucking along throughout this offseason. And Lane Kiffin gave an interview to On3 to our buddy Wilson Alexander.
2: Wilson!
0: And kind of gave an update on Sam Levitt's timeline, and it's really good news. Kiffin said, quote, Sam Levitt, he's going to be able to do full summer stuff. I don't know what the exact date is, but yes, he's going to be able to do full stuff in the summer. If you're wondering, the official summer strength and conditioning sessions with the staff begin like usually early mid-June, like June 10th to 15th, somewhere in there. And so that's, remember, players can work out on their own right now. They can go on the field, do on-field work by themselves, just without coaches. They can organize 7-on-7s, throwing sessions. They can do all that stuff themselves. But the on-field work with coaches, the work with the coaches, is the strength and conditioning official workout program, which starts in June. So that would be the date that you're targeting for when Levitt would be part of the full summer strength and conditioning program. Then subsequent, they can go back to doing throwing sessions and all that sort of stuff until they get to fall camp, which would be at the end of July, beginning of August. We'll see what the dates are whenever they officially release them. So this was expected, but it's still kind of a relief. Remember, this was April the 7th. This was an update on Levitt during camp. And I believe this is when he had the pins out of his foot on that Monday. So he wasn't there at practice. And Tuesday, Kiffin met with us and did what he said.
3: None of these are a surprise. You know, this is the timeline we expected and had the screw removed yesterday and everything went well. It was something that going into it, we were going to know that it was going to be unfortunate. He was going to miss spring, a lot of it, but that was going to allow the other guys opportunities. And just feel nowadays, you know, it's a little easier to play quarterback than it used to be years ago as far as how long you've been there. And look at the previous place we were at. The guy didn't get there till the summer. So, you know, kind of that went into the decision where I feel like years ago you've been really concerned that the quarterback's going to miss your spring. He's done a great job mentally in the meetings and walkthroughs and able to throw some individual before this procedure.
0: So that's a good reminder of the timeline that Levitt's on and has been on. So it's expected, but it's still a relief knowing that you're going to have him there. Remember, it was during Levitt's visit. We talked about this in January when Sam Levitt made that visit when he was in the portal. It was when he made that visit that LSU kind of got a look at him and realized how bad that foot was. If you remember, that's when Damon Williams went in the portal and that whole with the Washington quarterback. That's when that whole fiasco started. Sam Levitt was here on his visit when Damon Williams went in the portal and LSU kind of looked the other way, you know, took their eye off the ball with Levitt. Levitt got ticked and left, and then Kiffin ended up flying to Knoxville to go meet him at the airport. I mean, it was very rom-com energy there, if you remember how that all unfolded. But it was because when Levitt got here,

0: They saw really how severe the foot injury was and that it was going to be a delay. So they knew this all along, that he wasn't going to be available for spring. But the hope was he'd be ready for summer and for fall camp. And it looks like that was the hope. It looks like that is the target. Now, remember, I'll remind you as well, you know, Levitt was limited throughout spring, but on that final day, that final Saturday of spring, you know, we reported here, and Lane Kiffin later confirmed it, that Levitt did participate in 7-on-7 the final day of spring. And the point I made then and will reiterate is, you know, why would you risk that? And the answer is you wouldn't. All the money you have invested in Levitt and just what he's going to mean to your ceiling in 2026, you wouldn't risk one day of 7-on-7s with Levitt if it could set him back, which tells you there was no risk. Literally, there was no risk at all relative to his foot or a setback. I mean, there's always risk when you play football. But with that, it was very obvious that Levitt has been progressing. So this is really good news. And listen, LSU needs Sam Levitt. Like, that's another thing Lane Kiffin talked about in spring. At the very onset of spring, when he was asked for an update on the quarterbacks, Longstreet and Clark, this is what he said about not having Sam Levitt.
1: You know, basically like everything in life, there's a cost and there's a benefit to everything that happens. And so, you know, obviously we would love to have Sam and love to have him taking all the team reps fully healthy. But because he's not, it benefits them. And they've done a really good job with that. And it makes them show up because now they're up there with the ones. But it's been challenging for Sam. He's extremely competitive. So I know it bothers him that he can't do more. And that's a really good thing.
0: I think the question you heard Lane Kiffin in the previous soundbite talk about, you know, he said the previous guy or the place he was before didn't show up until summer. He's talking about Trinidad Chambliss, right? So they needed a backup option. They found Chambliss on Twitter or whatever it was, and then recruited him from Ferris State, and he showed up in the summer. So Chambliss wasn't at Ole Miss's spring a year ago, and that seemed to work out okay. The other example I'll give you is Carson Beck. I mean, remember, Carson Beck was at Georgia in 2024, and he had the UCL injury. I mean, he had Tommy John, basically. And not basically, he did. He had Tommy John. He tore his UCL. So Carson Beck had to, he missed that whole spring and offseason with Miami and then had to ramp up in fall camp. And remember, Carson Beck, this past year at Miami, had a career year. He threw for 3,800 yards, 30 touchdowns, 12 picks. His completion percentage was 72.4. The year prior at Georgia, when he was starting in 2024, his completion percentage was 64.7. They threw almost the identical number of passes, 448 to 467. Even though they played more games at Miami last year, going all the way to the national championship game, he threw the same number of passes, and he increased his completion percentage by 8%. So Beck, without having spring, improved that next year, his first year at Miami. A lot of that is experience, and that is the gap that you have with Levitt and the other two guys, Longstreet and Clark. Husan Longstreet played 4 games last year at USC. He attempted 15 passes. Really, the bulk of his attempts came in one game. Landon Clark played in 16 games across 2 seasons at Elon. Trinidad Chambliss played in 23 games, started 16 times, won the Division II National Championship as the starting quarterback at Ferris State in 2024, where he threw for 2,900 yards and ran for 1,000, accounted for 51 touchdowns. I get it's Division II, but the point is, Chambliss had skins on the wall. He had played a bunch. The other guys haven't and don't. So you need Levitt to achieve whatever your ceiling is in 2026. And I don't know what that ceiling is. You know, I can think back to 2024 when he was at Arizona State and they went to the college football playoff and Levitt didn't throw for 3,000 yards in that season. Remember, Cam Scataboo ran for 1,700 yards and 21 touchdowns that season. Say that again slowly. Cam Scataboo ran for 1,700 yards and 21 touchdowns in 2024. I mean, Levitt's a very good player. I'm not diminishing that. I mean, he was the number one quarterback in the portal. but we haven't seen

0: Sam Levitt throw for 3,500, 4,000 yards, 30 touchdowns, anything like that. That type of productivity. He's going to have to prove he could do that. He's going to have to do it without the spring, but he'll have the summer, as Lane Kiffin said, to ramp up there and be full go throughout the summer. So they need Levitt healthy. It appears that he's going to be on this timeline, and that's fantastic news. All right, it's after further review. Our show open every day is brought to you by Bud Light. Drink easy with the great taste of Bud Light, the official beer of AFR, official beer of the Tigers, official beer of the Saints. Hoodats are on the practice field today. The rookies are for the first day of rookie minicamp. If you're dreaming of a black and gold Super Bowl and you want to toast the Saints and their quarterback, Tyler Shuck, make sure you do so with delicious ice cold Bud Light. You're going to be watching the baseball Tigers tonight, of course, or all weekend. Make sure as you watch the Tigers pulling for them over there in Athens, you have plenty of delicious ice cold Bud Light, the official beer of AFR, the official beer of your Fighting Tigers of LSU. All right, it's after further review. Speaking of the Saints, I want to get a national perspective on the Saints draft and coming into this rookie minicamp. Chat with Frank Schwab when we come back next. Mikey Motzik will be here in about 45 minutes as well. Excuse me, about an hour and a half, actually. Hour and 15 minutes, sorry. Not soon, but Mikey will be here later, next hour. Let me knock on a break. It's AFR.
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0: 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You know, today's one of those days where it's raining, get a little bit of a cool-off with the rain, but you look at temps into next week, getting up in the upper 80s. It was looking like Thursday, the projected high is like 87. You know, the heat index will bump into the 90s. It's here, y'all. 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
2: A Saints opened up rookie minicamp today. 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It's where we find Frank Schwab. He's on Twitter at Yahoo Schwab if you want to give him a follow. Frank, we appreciate it, man. How are you?
3: Hey, what's going on?
2: Another day down here, man, but a lot of people excited this offseason about New Orleans in year two with Tyler Shuck and what type of leap they may make with Kellen Moore. 10,000 foot view, your opinion on Tyler Shuck and the ceiling there entering year two?
3: Yeah, it's interesting to use the term ceiling because Shuck was an older prospect, and that was one knock I had on that pick, saying, well, he's not going to be, you know, good by the time the Saints are good. Why are they using this pick on him? And he was fantastic. I was absolutely wrong. It was a great pick by them. And now, you know, you look, and he's still older for a second-year guy, but he looked so good. And maybe that's just part of him being a little more polished than a lot of guys playing seven different college seasons. So maybe he does. Maybe you can't, you know, project him like you would a Caleb Williams. You know, 3 years down the road, he's going to be much, much better. But I think he's really good. As he goes, the team will go. I think they've started to put some good, solid talent around him on offense. ETN was a good signing. Tyson was a really, really exciting pick there at 8, I believe it was. Mm-hmm. So, yeah, I don't see any reason why they can't win the NFC South. The South is bad, yeah, again. And the Saints were pretty good at the end of last season. I was impressed with Kellen Moore. So, you know, it's a bad division, but who cares? You win and you make the playoffs. I'm sure Saints fans would be thrilled with that in year two of Kellen Moore. So I don't see them being a Super Bowl contender or anything, but I think it's perfectly reasonable to think they could win the division.
2: Why did you like the Tyson pick?
3: I just think he had the highest upside of all the receivers. And if he would have been healthy his whole college career, he would have been, he wouldn't have been there at 8. I think he would have been probably where Carnell Tate was drafted, number 4. I think Tyson's a better receiver than Carnell Tate. The injury stuff is real. And I get why the Titans would pick Tate over Tyson, because Tyson can't stay healthy and it's a lot of recurring stuff. But if he ends up staying healthy, I think he's got the highest upside. And I think he matches really well with Chris Olave. These boom-bust picks don't always work out. Maybe Tyson's just one of these guys who's always going to be hurt, right? Like, it does happen that way for sure. But Christian Watson with the Packers is a good example of that. But if that's the only question he hasn't answered and the talent is obvious, then I like taking the gamble like that. You're taking a gamble on a really, really high upside guy. That it seems like a perfect fit right now for what the Saints are trying to do on offense.
2: Frank, you also talked about Kellen Moore. He for obvious reasons, he's not a guy that's going to get a lot of conversation nationally. I mean, the Saints mm-hmm. are just, I mean, they're a losing team. He's a first-year coach. What is your opinion, if you have any, of Kellen Moore for 1 year as a head coach?
3: I thought he did an excellent job. I really did. Look, they were 1-7, I believe. I think it was just 1-7, maybe 1-8. And at that point, with that roster, which was really, really deficient, I thought the Saints would be one of the worst teams in the NFL last year. At that point, it could have gotten really ugly in the second half of the season. Look at the Jets. The Jets, yeah, you know, were outscored by 157 points over the last 8 games. Those guys just kind of gave up. And that's always a problem, always a concern when you start that deep in a hole. When you're 1-7, you know, we're not going to the playoffs. Like, what's the point? But they played, as you guys know, played so well down the stretch and were beating legitimate teams. And, I mean, really making life difficult on all these teams vying for the NFC South title. That's a reflection of the coach, period. And, you know, Kellen Moore doesn't come off as this rah-rah guy. I mean, he's kind of that new breed, I think, of coaches, like Mike McDonald. Mike McDonald, the Super Bowl-winning coach, he's not a boisterous guy. If you're around him, he's kind of a flatline personality guy.

0: guys really respect him because of he knows what he's doing. He's a leader. He'll put you in the best positions to win. And I think the Saints found that with Kellen Moore. I think that they're playing hard for him because they knew, hey, this guy knows what he's doing. This guy's going to be here for a while. We can win games with this guy. And I thought the progress they showed in the second half reflected so well on Moore in that hire that I'm on board. I really think that he's their guy going forward, and they should be very excited about him. And I mean, I know it's only a half season, and we'll see going forward, but that was a really, really positive step, just the way they battled in the second half when they really had nothing to play for.
1: Frank Schwab's here at Yahoo Schwab. You want to give him a follow there. You can read his stuff. Also, the other sort of narrative here, Frank, is about the two veteran players that remain to be seen what's going to happen with them in Cam Jordan and Alvin Kamara. I think everyone here has made up their mind, their opinion of what should happen there. I'm curious what the conversations, if any, around the league are about those two players.
0: Yeah, and I mean, it's hard to say because the Saints have really, they seem to want them around for what, I mean, look, that's a young team, maybe need some veteran presence there. Yeah, and you know, you kind of at this point, why not just go ahead? Like they are going to help you this year. I mean, it's not like the Saints have anything behind ETN at this point, running back, and Jordan's been a pro for them, really, really long time, really good player. So I think it's some. You just reach a point in the off season where it's like, well, we're not making any trades for these guys probably. So let's just play it out. They're two good players, and like I said, this team should feel like we can win the division. Why not? Like it's that 8-9 won the division last year, so you look at that. These guys can be assets for that. Alvin Kamara, I mean, yeah, his salary might not be what you want from a number two running back at this point, but he can still play. He's still better than whoever you would have at number two running back. Cam Jordan's still going to help your defense, which is a work in progress. So I'm kind of thinking the Saints just, you know, they're going to be Saints this year and see where it goes and see, you know, maybe at the trade deadline that there's some team that's desperate need of a running back or something. But right now I don't see them moving just because, I mean, once you pass the draft, that stuff doesn't happen very often.
1: The, I know you do a lot of sports betting content as well. The Saints they're plus 265 to win the division. Tampa's plus money is the favorite at plus 165. A little surprised to see the Saints ahead of both Carolina and Atlanta. How do you feel about, I mean, you said like the Saints, I agree. I mean, of course they can win the division because it's a bad division, but how do you think they stack up this year with the other three teams? Like what would the pecking order be for you right now, you know, from jump at the start of the season?
0: It's hard. It is because all these teams are really flawed, but yeah, you can kind of talk yourself into a positive outlook for any of them. I mean, the Falcons, really, really good late last season. Beat the Rams. I think won four in a row, maybe five in a row. You know, to end it. And I think they upgraded a coach with Stefanski. But yet, you look at the quarterback situation, and you're like, Tua, really? Tennis, really? These are guys. Like, I don't know about that. You know, and they have flaws on their roster. Carolina was not a very good team over the course of last season. I mean, they had some terrible games in there. Their offense was not good. But yet they did win the division. They did beat the Packers. They did beat the Rams. They could have beat the Rams in the playoffs there. And they added. I mean, you spent a ton on Jalen Phillips. And, you know, you did some good. Devin Lloyd. They did some good things for agency. You see, maybe they're going to be better. The Buccaneers had the most talent in the division. That roster is the best one in the division. But for some reason, they were one of the worst teams of football over the last, like, 10 games last year. And Baker Mayfield just fell apart. I don't know why exactly. So I guess I'd go with the odds makers here and probably say the Buccaneers should be the favorite because they just do have the most talent. I don't necessarily trust that coaching staff. So that's why it's a free-for-all, because each of these teams, I can tell you the good things, and I can also tell you, yeah, this is why they're not going to be any better than 8 wins again this year. And I don't foresee anybody in this division winning 10 games. I really don't. I think whoever wins, it's going to be probably in that 9-win range. Mm-hmm. So it's anybody's at that point. No, there's no team that's that bad. And there's no team that's that good. I mean, I'm doing, you know, I'm kind of doing my power rankings for the summer. We come out with their previews during the summer. And I'll just tell you, the four NFC South teams, I believe, are within five spots of each other. They're all within like in the mid 20s. Like, you know, I mean, they're not high up, but they're all bunched together because I don't really think there's much separation between any of them.
1: It's Frank Schwab, Yahoo Sports at Yahoo Schwab. You want to give him a follow? Hey, before you go, I know you were sharing on Twitter a couple of days ago about the Brendan Sorsby situation. How is that perceived around NFL circles?

0: Oh, man. I mean, it is so complicated because there's just so many layers to it. And I think the best answer to that is they don't know. The NFL teams don't really know the scope of this thing. I think everything changes based on, okay, what's found out? Was Sorsby betting against his team when he was at Indiana, which we don't know yet? I mean, what's the scope of all of this? And NFL teams don't know that. So they're really, I think a lot of NFL teams are unprepared to answer that question if Sorsby does enter the NFL, apply for a supplemental draft entry, which rarely happens in the NFL. Does the NFL try to block that? Would that be legal? Charles Robinson, my colleague, wrote just a tremendous piece about all of the different moving parts here, and the evaluation of the player is not complete either. I think NFL teams are really looking forward to, all right, we'll see this full season. He looks like he might be a first round type of guy, but we've heard that from guys, and then, you know, sometimes they don't do well their last season and fall a bit. That happened with a couple, Carson Beck in this draft, you know, guys like that. Was that going to happen with Sorsby, or was he going to move up and solidify himself as a top 10 guy? That part is missing from the equation now. So I think NFL teams are just kind of a little bit like, we don't know. We have no idea what's happening with the off-field stuff. We don't really know about the on-field stuff. So he's just a huge mystery for them. And they're one they're going to have to figure out, at least by 2027. He'll be in that draft, but it's a very, very complicated situation.
1: Yeah, if he is ineligible for college, the supplemental draft would be a really interesting route if they do follow it that way. We'll keep tabs. He's Frank Schwab. You can follow him at Yahoo Schwab. Of course, Yahoo Sports NFL writer. We appreciate it, Frank. Thanks for the time.
0: Absolutely appreciate it.
1: 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Interesting there talking to Frank Schwab. To get a national perspective on the Saints, you know, we look at it every single day. So it's interesting to hear the perspective of someone who doesn't cover just the Saints and his opinion on Tyler Shuck and Kellen Moore, and to see if they may share some of the similar opinions that a lot of people here do. And I think that's probably the biggest takeaway, is you have this pretty consistent sort of unanimous feeling of optimism around Tyler Shuck. I mean, he started 9 games last year. So a little more than half this. He played in 11, he started 9. So you don't have a very big sample, but you have enough of a sample to say, I want to see more, and it's worth investing. And that's what the Saints are doing. So they are going to be a really interesting team, the Saints, this year, because Frank's right about all those pieces in the NFC South to say nobody's great. I mean, Carolina has the third best odds out of 4 teams to win the division. They're the reigning division champs. So, yeah, I mean, it's a wide open division. One of these teams got to go to the playoffs. Might as well be.

0: We come back, go around the SEC, and another national analyst really likes LSU as a college football playoff team. You'll hear from him next. It's AFR.
1: AFR.
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0: I try and be a little reasonable in expectations so I don't get my heart broken in September. So what I'm going to choose to expect from them is a lot of flashes, hopefully not disaster, but a peak of what's possible early in the season. Hopefully that comes on a whim. But like the way I think about that as it manifests itself in the Clemson game is they win 23-16, but it's the kind of game where the four of us are talking afterwards and we're saying they won and they could have played so much better. You saw so many missed opportunities. Okay, well, that's the entry point for LSU. Now, if they're able to stay relatively healthy, they should do what a newly built team should do. And that is scale, scale, scale. And then you just hope you get to that November inflection point. I think at their high end, they can compete for a national title.
1: Josh Pate, another one. Thinking LSU could very well compete for a national title year one under Lane Kiffin. It's, you know, I picked the team a year ago to go to the playoffs. So that was the baseline expectation. You had all that investment, and I thought they would lose the opener to Clemson and thought they'd lose one more along the way and go 10-2. That was my preseason pick for LSU, and they'd be in the playoff. Obviously, that didn't happen. Now, Nussmeier having the season he did, we later learned the cyst and all that stuff, was just a giant part of that. I mean, all throughout fall camp, the conversation we had was, I think the way I described it was there was a Grand Canyon-sized drop-off from Garrett Nussmeier to Michael Van Buren. And you very clearly saw that. It's fair to wonder, man, and maybe in the annals of LSU history, it'll be a great what-if. Like, what if Ryan Perilloux didn't get kicked off the team in 2008? You know, how different does LSU football look through that? What if Bo Ryan hadn't tragically died in that plane crash in 1980? There's plenty of those, right, throughout history. And maybe we'll look at the butterfly effect of Garrett Nussmeier having the season that he did with the cyst as part of that. What if Nussmeier was healthy and that offense churned better and was a complementary piece to the defense that finished top 30 in total defense nationally, you know? Are they a playoff team? Is Brian Kelly still the coach? Is Lane Kiffin not here? Is Lane Kiffin at Florida maybe? Who knows? Different convos, different days. So I try to maybe give myself a little bit of pause as we're projecting and talking about this throughout the offseason. But the thing Josh said that I do find myself agreeing with is the timeline of how things could go. Because I think the way that I've said it is, I think October is really manageable. Now, you do have a road trip to Auburn, and you got A&M at home, and I'm not saying that's easy, but A&M lost a ton from this past year's team, and Auburn, new coach, new system, new quarterback, a lot of new there. You're going to be favored on the road in that game, right? So I think October is manageable. So if you can get through September with all your new, you should win at home against Clemson. Can you take care of Ole Miss on the road week three? If you get through September, you should be able to dodge the landmines in October, which sets up for a massive November with a brutal schedule. Bama, Texas, at Tennessee, at Arkansas to finish. So, yeah, I tend to agree that you hope you're hitting your November inflection point, but you have to get there relatively unscathed because it's hard to imagine navigating November without stepping on a landmine. But another respected voice looking at these Tigers going, yeah, year one under Kiffin. Why not? They should be there. All right, it's after further review. 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
1: Defensive lineman Jeremiah Beeman is ahead of schedule on his road to recovery. Was injured, actually started the opener against Florida State a year ago, and then suffered a torn ACL, was lost for his redshirt freshman season. But according to the coaches there, ahead of schedule on his road to recovery, and should be top speed whenever the Crimson Tide open a fall camp.
2: The Florida Gators.
1: Running back Andrew Beard, four-star out of Georgia for the class of 2027. He's committed to the Florida Gators. Pick Florida over Clemson, Georgia, and Tennessee. 14th pledge of the class for the Gators, the ninth best running back in the country, the 165th overall prospect.
2: The Mississippi State Bulldogs.
1: Forward Trevor Reed set to join Mississippi State next season. One of two family members will be wearing the maroon and white. He's a 6'8", 215-pounder. His younger brother Tristan also signing to play with the Bulldogs as part of the high school class. So, let's see. Started 19 games this past year, led the team in points scored, was second in rebounds. Trevor Reed joining Mississippi State.
2: The Oklahoma Sooners.
1: Guard Quincy Wadley has committed to Oklahoma. He was the top available recruit, remaining recruit, for the 2026 basketball class, the number 43 overall prospect in the country. He is Oklahoma's highest-rated signee since Trey Young back in 2017. He's a 6'4 guard out of Virginia.
2: The Kentucky Wildcats.
1: Mark Pope keeps having to answer the question why he doesn't have a traditional general manager as they keep missing out on prospects. Well, the staff is organized with several people supporting Mark Pope, but in two seasons, 46 and 26, and he's brought in four players during the current portal cycle while seven have left. Pressure, heat, ramping up there on Mark Pope. In Lexington. All right, there you have those around the SEC. We're glad to have you hanging out with us here on a Friday edition of AFR presented by Don Juan Cigar Bar. Remember, no Terrio today. The LHSAA state track meet is today, and the Terrio's youngest, Georgia, is competing for Parkview Baptist. So I know there was a weather delay in the track meet and all that, but Terrio's out there, and so We'll miss him today, but we'll have him back next week, and we'll look forward to that. So no Terrio today. We've got a ton to get to. Remember, LSU and Georgia, game one is at 5 Central, so an hour and 16 minutes away from first pitch for LSU and Georgia in a massive game. Of course, it's Jay Johnson going against his former assistant, Wes Johnson, who's now the head coach at Georgia, who talked, Wes Johnson, his media availability Thursday night, talked about this LSU team and his observations.
3: Let's not forget, as I've told a lot of people, they were preseason number one in a lot of polls, and they're extremely, extremely talented. I just finished their offensive breakdown. Got as good offensive bats as anybody we've seen in the league. For whatever reason, their record doesn't show that. You know, obviously we're not there. We're not their practices or know what's going on in their locker room, clubhouse, so to speak, any of that kind of stuff. So I just know this. They're ultra, ultra talented. They've got a really good lineup, and, yeah, it's going to be a really good test.
1: Bulldogs have an opportunity to win the SEC this weekend. They have been awesome. They're 18-6. They're leading the conference. Haven't pitched it certainly as well as they've hit it, but they're arguably the best offensive team in the country. So a massive challenge for William Schmidt here today against that Bulldog lineup. First pitch again about an hour and 15 minutes away from right now. Let me knock out a break. Some news out of New Orleans today. It was the open of rookie minicamp, and got some contract news we want to dabble in for the Saints. We'll get to that next on AFR.
2: After further review.
1: With a monsoon like this, ain't nobody swimming in the pool. 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

So earlier this week, Pete Butak, College Football News, came on the show, said he thinks LSU is a national championship contender. Chris Doering of the SEC Network came on the show this week and said LSU under Lane Kiffin year one, playoff or bust. They should be a championship contender. Josh Pate was on with our buddies Crane and Cone, and he agreed.

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8: Saints opened up rookie minicamp today, and they did also announce 7 draft class signings. Now, this used to be way more eventful. It's just not anymore because rookie contracts are capped under the current CBA, as we remind you all the time. You know, you used to have holdouts. You just don't see the rookies anymore because rookie contracts are capped and their slot value. So basically all these guys know exactly what they're going to make based on their draft slot. So the Saints did, in fact, announce 7 draft signings. They the lone unsigned selection is Christian Miller. There's this, remember this became a thing last year because the only contracts that are guaranteed are first rounders in the NFL where every dollar of the rookie deal is guaranteed. And last year, this kind of became a little bit of a conversation with guys at the top of round 2 getting their deals 100% guaranteed. For what it's worth, a year ago, the number 42 selection, which is where Miller went this year, was Mason Taylor out of LSU.
9: Mason Taylor!
8: And he earned 91% of his deal. By the way, shout out Ross Jackson, has all this at Louisiana Sports.net. So Mason Taylor's deal,
9: Mason Taylor!
8: Was 91% guaranteed. The year before was 55%. At that value. So you're starting to see second round pick guaranteed money go up. So that's the one holdout right now is Christian Miller. And it's really just that. It's how much of that deal is going to be guaranteed. So, but the Saints were out there on the practice field today. About an hour's worth of work that the media got to watch. A lot of individual. There's some practice video that you're seeing out there. And after the rookie camp practice, Ellen Moore did, in fact, meet with the media, kind of gave an overview of the day.
0: All right, welcome back. Back to some football. We had 55 guys here today, so it was an awesome day. Obviously, about an hour work. We'll do one more day tomorrow, very similar. And so, a bunch of good stuff. Good to get those guys out.

0: there. The thing that always shows up in this thing is they've been basically track athletes for the last 3 months. So we got to build this thing up as we go, acclimate these guys. But other than that, it was some good work.
1: And then he did give the update on Christian Miller.
0: Yeah, he's fine. He's just a couple of these guys, you know, you come in and you just put guys in different levels as far as the maintenance plan, just to make sure these guys are ramping up the right way. And so that's part of this process when these guys come in, is just, you know, checking in on them from a body standpoint. And so he wasn't out there necessarily doing any field work, but he'll be fine.
1: They did follow up at the end of the press conference about Miller, basically insinuating, like, is that actually an injury?
2: Miller, just to clarify, is it an injury or is it just like...
0: No, he just had a little injury coming in. Nothing big. Yeah.
1: Okay. So, not a holdout because of the well, obviously the contract isn't signed, so that is part of the ongoing conversation. But even if that contract wasn't signed, he could still be on the field for rookie camp today and this weekend. But not there today because of, as Kellen Moore said, a little bit of an injury situation. So something to monitor as we move forward. It is after further review. Hey, just real quickly, it is storming today, as you well know. If you're in it, you've seen it. 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That said, no Terrio today, as I mentioned, because of the state track meet. Georgia Terrio is running today. So good luck to Georgie. Trying to end her career with like her 11 bajillionth state championship, soccer, track, individual, all this stuff. I mean, the cross country, I mean, the Terrios just hanging banners left and right everywhere. Mikey Mott took in 35 minutes. We will talk to Alan Faneca in hour number three. When we come back, Will Wade does it again, man. For the third consecutive day, a public commitment for Will Wade is continuing to add onto the roster. And you're starting to see a very common theme with the players that Will Wade is adding. So we're going to dive into that a little bit when we come back right after the top of the hour. There's one more, well, I say there's a couple more Saints contract things I want to talk about. They restructured Pete Werner's contract today, and I think that has actually a pretty clear indication of where that's headed for the future with Pete Werner.
3: After further review.
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11: I'm Ed Benkin. Running back Breece Hall is staying with the Jets. Agent Nicole Lynn of Clutch Sports says Hall is getting a three-year, $45.75 million extension, which includes $29 million in guarantees. And while the NFL will not be using replacement referees, the League and the Referees Association have ratified a seven-year collective bargaining agreement. And then the NFL schedule will be released on Thursday for 2026. To the NBA, it's the Knicks and the 76ers tonight. ESPN's Myra Metcalf says anything less than at least a trip to the finals would be a failed season in New York.
12: You fired Tiz because you said he wasn't good enough to get you to the finals. You brought in Mike Brown, who Sacramento had fired, and you said this is the guy, right? If they don't get to the finals, I mean, this to me is a failure of a season, and it's a failure of a coaching hire.
11: Joel Embiid remains questionable for tonight. You can hear the game on ESPN Radio. Our coverage is getting underway in about 90 minutes. Also tonight, the Spurs and the Timberwolves, that series tied the game apiece. The Mavericks have hired former Blazers assistant GM Mike Schmitz to oversee their franchise's day-to-day operations. Hockey tonight, Canadiens and Sabres, Buffalo up 1-0. Knights and Ducks, series tied at 1.
13: Hey, it's Michelle Smallman, and coming up Monday as the NBA playoffs roll on, I'll tell you why what happens at the draft lottery will have the biggest impact on the offseason. 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

0: 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Cigar Bar Matt.
1: This is Shaq O'Neal, and I hate Matt.
0: Paul O'Neal.
2: They're chanting Paul O'Neal's name.
0: Yes, sir. And Mr. Derby Tom Blake.

0: we're here. Glad you are as well. Get out there and make it a good one. Mikey Mott took 30 minutes from right now. Alan Faneca in 1 hour. Also 1 hour away from first pitch. LSU in Georgia. Game one there in Athens. A notario today. If you're just knocking off work, jumping in the car, truck, van, heading home, or wherever you may be going this weekend, state track meet is this weekend. So Georgia Terrio and the Parkview Baptist Eagles are running. So we wish Georgie good luck and all the high school athletes that will be competing this weekend. Stay safe. Do great. Represent your family, your school, everybody. And good luck to all of them. So Terrio will be back with us next week. Well, earlier this week, Will Wade was a guest on John Rothstein's podcast, talked about at the time, said he had seven or eight players committed, even though there was only one public commitment in Mo Diabate. Well, after that, subsequently, every day there's been another public commitment that has leaked out, and that continued on Friday with another player being added. Believe it was Joe Tipton who had it first earlier today, but Joe Tipton reported that Kansas State transfer guard Abdi Bashir has picked the LSU Tigers. Now, we'll give you the thumbnail here on Abdi Bashir. He is a Kansas State transfer guard committed to LSU, 6'7", as a junior this past year at K-State, averaged 13 points per game, shot 44% from three. 2 years ago, he was one of the top scorers in the country when he averaged over 20 points per game at Monmouth. So you're talking about a guy who is entering his junior year of college and has been an elite-level scorer from the wing, 6'7", can fill it up from three. And we've seen this pretty consistent theme here with the ads that Will Wade has gotten so far, and they're offensive players. Will Wade's NC State team this past season was 242nd in points allowed at 76.3 points per game. And if you remember, one of the criticisms people had of Will Wade first go around here was he didn't defend, especially didn't defend the 3-point line. So naturally, he's adding scores. All these guys so far we've talked about, as we have talked about guys like Divine Ogachukwu, who comes in from Michigan Uga State. Chaka. I don't like it. Divine Ogu? It starts with a U, right? Ogachukwu, that's it. Uga Chaka, Uga, Uga. Which one do we get? Which one do we like?
1: I'm still torn, man. I think it's the longer one, though.
0: Okay. I'm kind of there, too. All that to say, there's still a ways to go before they fill out the roster, but you're talking about guys so far they've added that seem to be singularly focused on the offensive end that might struggle a bit defensively. Remember Jeff Goodman gave us the full report on the first pickup of the week, the Brazilian player, Marcio Santos, who's been playing internationally in Israel, said big body, 23 years old, been playing professionally since he's 15, but doesn't defend a lick. He basically takes time off on one end of the floor. By the way, I'm nailing these names. I mean, we are rolling. Oh, I mean, can I get some type of love here? A little bit, give me some dings. I've nailed Marcio Santos. I've named Divine Ogachukwu. Ogachukwu, Uga, Uga. Now we're talking about Kansas State transfer guard Abdi Bashir. For what it's worth, I was at the Our Lady of the Lake Big Bash on Thursday night at Football Ops. I did see our bud, Will Wade.
2: Hey, Will.
3: Hey, bud.
0: And I went up to him. I hadn't seen him since the introductory press conference. I said, hey, man, you going to sign some guys who have names I can pronounce? Making me look bad on the radio. He kind of laughed and was like, you're going to have to work on your pronunciation skills because there's more to come. I was like, okay, thank you, sir. So Abdi Bashir is the latest. And Jerome Tang, who's the former Kansas State head coach, last year, before this past season, was talking about his transfers. And of course, Abdi Bashir was coming in from Monmouth to Kansas State. And this is what Tang had to say about Bashir's game before this past season.
2: Abdi's playing style, I mean, I best describe it one word, and that, you know, he's a bucket. He can score it from all three levels, and the ball comes out of his hands really easy. He has a beautiful shot. But he also loves making plays for his teammates, and his leadership skills are going to be very evident on the court.
0: Love to hear that. And then that does very nicely dovetail into Jerome Tang talking about Abdi Bashir's character.
2: Off the court, Abdi's a very caring young man. To give you an example, when PJ was showing up to move in, Abdi rearranged his schedule so he can be there to help him move his stuff into the apartment. Just a very caring young man off the court.
0: So, looks like you got a guy that can fill it up from all three levels and a pretty good teammate as well, according to Jerome Tang, his head coach there at Kansas State. Will Wade adding players. Now, the last two we've talked about are scorers, but they're both guards. And as we well know, Will Wade likes having really good guard play.
3: You don't have a real guard. I mean, does that matter?
4: We don't have a real guard.
3: You don't have a
4: you haven't seen Javante play or Cam play this year?
3: Yeah, but you want him to shoot. You like him to score, that's what I'm saying. Like you
4: yeah, that's the point. You got to have more points than the other team.
0: That was the rest of it.
1: Oh, I didn't know you wanted the whole minute.
0: Yeah.
1: Oh, hold on, hold tight. That's a quick grab.
0: Oh, the whole thing. How the hell do you play that without the what's your question? Muse, don't ever, ever play that soundbite again without Wade taking a shot at Cobble. All right, let me hear.
3: What are you looking for out of your team? And if guard play wins in March, you know, you don't have a real guard. I mean, does that matter?
4: We don't have a real guard.
3: You don't have a
4: you haven't seen Javante play or Cam play this year?
3: Yeah, but you want him to shoot. You like him to score, that's what I'm saying. Like you
4: yeah, that's the point. You gotta have more points than the other team. So you gotta have guys that can shoot and score. Damn, that's been our philosophy around here. It's not like we're grinding people out in the 60s. What do you mean we don't have good guards? You're right, we don't have good guards, we got great guards.
3: Didn't say you don't have
4: we got two good. Of the best guards in our league. Two of the best guards in the country. Right. What's your question?
3: What's the one thing you want to see out of your team improved here? Well,
4: rebounding. Rebounding. That would be great. Be a little bit better rebounder. Rebounding in March, we'd be in business.
0: Oh. Why is that the best ever?
1: Poor Cobble.
0: No!
1: Poor Cobble, man.
0: He brings it on himself!
1: He just draws the ire of these LSU coaches.
0: He brings it on himself!
1: Oh, man.
0: You don't have any real guards. What is that? Will did appropriately what he should have done there, which was just bloody Cobble's nose in the press conference. But seriously, tell me that soundbite, joking aside, doesn't play right now. Look at the players. What year was that? Is that labeled on the year?
1: No, I don't have it labeled.
0: Well, there's Will telling
1: 21,
0: you.
1: 2021.
0: Huh? 21. Okay. So 5 years ago, that's Will Wade saying, this is our style. We don't grind people out. We're not playing in the 60s. We're trying to score. So what's he doing? He's not recruiting guys that are going to go be just hammers on the defensive end. He's looking for guys that can score. So he's going and getting scores. What do you need to improve? Rebounding. So go get some big bodies that can grab some boards and get it to your scores. All right, it's after further review. We're glad you're hanging out with us here on a Friday edition of AFR presented by Don Juan Cigar Bar. 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Mikey Motsoak will be with us here in about 18 minutes to talk about LSU baseball as we're less than an hour away from first pitch game one with LSU and Georgia over in Athens. Let me knock out a break, come back, and Pete Werner, the Saints restructured his contract today. What does that mean for Werner's future and the future of the linebacker position with the Saints? I want to dive into that a bit when we come back on AFR.
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0: I was checking the text line earlier, and like literally in the last break, and I got a message from someone saying that you heard me talking about the peptides that I'm on and basically how it's helped my back. I'm trying to get his name exactly. Forgive me, I can't find it right now. But in any event, the point being, I'm so glad that people are asking me a lot now about peptides and about a lot of the different things, biohacking and whatnot that I've done that have been great for me. 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

0: Countdown to first pitch, LSU and Georgia game one. Mikey Motzuk will be here with us in about 13 minutes to preview that game. I think we'll wait for the lineup to be posted as well. I think most relevant, obviously, is will Omar Serna be in the lineup? I'm assuming he will be. When Jay Johnson last talked about it on Wednesday before they left, he basically said that Serna was limited because his back wasn't feeling great, so they held him on Tuesday. Okay, I have a feeling Omar Serna is going to be ready to go in this game. And you're going to need him, man. You're going against the best offensive team in the league. It is unrealistic. Georgia, as a team, cumulatively, it's 325. They lead the league in hits and runs and homers. It is unrealistic to think you're just going to go handcuff this offense and they're not going to score in their own ballpark. So you are going to have to keep pace. You are going to need to be at your best offensively and not miss opportunities. Yeah, you need Omar Serna in the lineup today and all weekend. So here's hoping he's good to go. We'll talk about that with Mikey coming up here in just a bit. With Saints rookie minicamp opening here on Friday, the other piece of news that popped up is that Spotrac reported earlier today that the Saints have restructured Pete Werner's contract. So let me go through the terms, and then we'll go through the what this means for both the short and long term of Pete Werner. So remember, in restructuring a contract, what you do is you convert salary into a signing bonus. So it lowers the cap hit for that year and allows you to pay that money or apply that money to future caps. The benefit for the team is they get cap relief. The benefit to the player is they get all the money now. So Pete Werner's game checks this season will be less because his roster number is going to be like $1.2 million, something like that. But he gets a $5 million check today, $5.035 million. Okay. So this year, his cap hit goes down to $3.9 million. In 2027, it's 9.2, and then avoidable year in 2028, 5.3. So effectively, this created $4.028 million in cap space for this year. So it's a situation where the Saints going into rookie minicamp are looking at this and saying, all right, well, you got to sign. Remember, you have to have enough cap space to sign all your rookies. And then in addition to which they did, they assigned 7 of the 8 here on Friday. And then in addition to that, what if you want to re-sign Cam Jordan at some point? We got to have money to do it. What if there's another free agent you may want to add? What if you make a trade? Like, you got to have a little space there. And so this freed up space, it gives them more than enough room, you know, to do what they want to do. Because remember, you only count the top 51 contracts against the cap until the roster cuts start. So right now, it's just your top 51 contracts. So they're well within the cap. They got about $14 million in cap space available right now. So if there's a veteran they want to sign, they can do it. If it's Cam Jordan they want to re-sign, they can do it. Plenty of options for New Orleans there financially as a result of this move. But I think the more interesting component here is what it means for Pete Werner. Because effectively, in re-signing or restructuring Pete Werner and moving money into next year, into 2027, there is no more conversation about potentially trading Pete Werner. And there was some of that conversation because New Orleans is going to have to decide, as you extended his rookie deal, are you going to sign Pete Werner to a long-term contract? Remember, you just watched DeMario Davis walk in free agency, and you added Caden Ellis in free agency. So you got younger there. And you've got some young players at linebacker that might have an opportunity. They really like Danny Stutzman. We've talked about Jalen Ford in the past. Do they go into the draft next year? Looking at linebacker help earlier in the draft, maybe. How does Lorenzo Styles fit in? Is he, you know, is he a safety? Is he that slot? Is he sort of a hybrid player? I don't know. The point is, they'll figure that out after this season now, because with the way that they restructured Pete Werner's contract, it effectively guarantees that he will be on the team in 2026. That maybe felt obvious, but it wasn't exactly obvious. At least it was a talking point. Now there is no more conversation around there, because financially it does not behoove you to part ways with Pete Werner now after this restructure. So Pete Werner, it will be on the team this year. 2027 becomes fascinating because his salary number, his cap number, and his dead number are basically the same for 2027. So 2026 for Pete Werner becomes a year where for New Orleans, you got to decide, is this someone you want on your roster long term? Is this someone that you want to extend again? Or is this a thing where you go into 2027 with Caden Ellis and Danny Stutzman as your off-the-ball linebackers? So it's a big year for Pete Werner, not only in New Orleans, but for whatever the next, you know, iteration of his career is going to be in New Orleans or elsewhere. But the decision today effectively guarantees Pete Werner is going to be in New Orleans for the 2026 season, and the possibility of trading him, that's out the window at this point. All right, it's after further review. We're glad you're hanging out with us here. New Orleans also on Friday, this was the deadline. They had for teams to decide if they were going to pick up the fifth-year option for first-round draft picks. So for the Saints, this was Tyree Wilson, and they just traded for him in the draft, gave up a fifth-round pick. So the option then transferred from the Raiders to the Saints. The Raiders had not yet made a decision on Tyree Wilson's fifth-year option. The Saints made that decision today, and they declined to pick up Tyree Wilson's fifth-year option. Remember, a fifth-year option is the average salary of the top five salaries at that position in the NFL. So New Orleans decided not to pay Tyree Wilson that. They'll have an opportunity as the season goes longer, after the season, based on how the year goes, to make a determination. This is basically a one-year rent player. You're renting. You gave up a fifth-round pick to rent Tyree Wilson for a season, and it's maybe like a rent-to-own situation where you gave up a fifth-round pick to rent him this year and the possibility of a long-term deal if it works out this year. And if not, well, then you gave up a fifth-round pick, and fifth-round picks, day three picks, are generally, you know, a lower hit rate anyway, so it's a bit of a crapshoot. This feels like less of a risk because you got a guy that's a more veteran player. 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But the Saints declined the fifth-year option for Tyree Wilson. All right, it's after further review. 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You know, I was driving around earlier today in the torrential rain. There was water pooling on the interstate by Acadia and like up against that retaining wall right there. Puddles splashing everywhere. Driving my Volkswagen Atlas Crossport, took it like a champ. I mean, right through that puddle, had no loss of control at all whatsoever. When you drive a Volkswagen, you are driving among the safest vehicles on the road. The highest safety designation you get by the IIHS with the top safety picks. You get the style, feel, performance of luxury, great value, manufactured in the US of A at their Chattanooga, Tennessee plant, and the peace of mind knowing you're driving one of the safest vehicles on the road. 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South Point Volkswagen, what's your direction? All right, y'all, it is after further review. Thanks for hanging out with us here on this Friday edition of AFR, presented by Don Juan Cigar Bar. We'll chat with Alan Faneca in about 35 minutes from right now at the top of hour three. When we come back, though, as LSU gets set for a massive series on the road against Georgia, former Tiger great Mikey Matuk will jump aboard with us to preview it and tell us what we should be looking for with the Tigers against the Bulldogs in Athens this weekend. Stick around. It's AFR.
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0: us here for a couple minutes, former Tiger great. Yo, dude, how are you?
1: How you doing, man? How y'all doing?
0: Doing really well. I'll be doing awesome if the Tigers find a way to win this series. You know, the last time LSU missed the postseason was 2011.
1: Don't remind me.
0: Yep.
1: Don't remind me.
0: No, you were on the team. So, but what I would like, though, is some perspective.
1: You know, fighting his way on base. You see William Patrick go up there and letting balls get deep, and he's chopping balls into the ground with two strikes, but he's trying to beat it out, and he's getting infield singles, and he's doing these things where he's hitting the ball at the catcher's mitt to the second baseman, but the guy from third base scores, right? And it just feels like they're just grinding and battling and trying to survive. And by doing that, they're doing the little things that wins baseball games. And so that it feels like you're seeing that. I mean, you're seeing guys all up and down the lineup hit balls opposite field, let the ball get deeper with two strikes. I believe it was maybe last weekend. Reeves had goes down the count, battled his way through it, and shot a ball through the sixth hole with the shift, and had an RBI with two outs and two strikes. And it just feels like the lineup's buying into that approach. Now, obviously, they're still going to drive balls out of the ballpark, hit balls in the gap when the count and the situation asks for it. But when there's a situation where the guy on third base with less than two, which we have not been good for the majority of the year, the last month they've been significantly better. You know, at that point, just hit the ball on the ground, get, if the infield's back, and get them in. And it seems like that's what they're doing a lot more of, and you're seeing the results.
0: Mikey Matuk's with us. Does William Patrick remind you of you?
1: That's a hard question. Listen, I guess if you look at appearance and, you know, what he, you know, how he plays on the field, I think there are some similarities. I've been told that from a bunch of different people.
0: Okay.
1: Very athletic outfielder, obviously. Fast, big, strong, a little bit raw. You know, very similar to how I was when I got to LSU, and loves LSU, and it just feels like he's, like I said, he's grinding everything he can do, everything he can do to stay in the lineup. And you know, he got some opportunities early because he's athletic and can play defense. But yeah, I guess I can see some similarities there. It's just, you know, I don't like, that's a hard question talking about, you know, I don't like talking about myself that way, but yeah, maybe.
0: Well, I mean, I think it's pretty easy to see the comps, though. You're talking about a big physical outfielder who can really run and came here ready to play with a good power stroke and tons of upside. I mean, dude, you became a first round pick. Like, it's you know, I think people sort of model that way. It would be interesting to see. Let me ask you then this way. Is there another player that's played at LSU that maybe Patrick reminds you of?
1: You know, I mean, honestly, I think, I guess the comp, coming in as a freshman, right, not watching, only seeing a limited amount of time of him, you know, in the lineup, and seeing the type of skill set he has, I mean, yeah, I guess there would be, you know, I would probably be the comp,
0: yeah.
1: You know, if I had to say it. I mean, it's just, you know, he's very athletic, he's a good kid, I've gotten to know him a little bit, and, you know, he's going out there, and he's taken every opportunity and every role and everything Jay wanted him to do early on in the season, did that, got better, and now he's getting valuable experience. And hopefully the end of his freshman year can be like the end of my freshman year.
0: Well, that freshman year ended with a really nice trophy in Omaha. I would love nothing more than to see that happen.
1: Correct.
0: Well, they got a steep hill to climb.
1: Correct.
0: That starts here in 21 minutes with game one against Georgia. It'll be Schmidt on the mound. Mikey, how do you think Schmidt fares against Georgia today?
1: You know what? Look, if Schmitty can throw strikes and work ahead in the count, I think he fares well against any lineup, right? He's got extreme amount of talent. He's got the stuff to get guys out. For him, it's about working ahead, and for him, it's about not giving free passes, especially to a team like Georgia. I don't care if he goes six innings and gives up four runs and it's four solo homers, right? That means he's getting everybody else out, and guys are going to pop homers, and that's fine. I can take that. But if you start walking guys and you start giving free passes and you give up the three-run homer, that's when the game kind of changes. And so I think stuff-wise and ability-wise, he fares really well against them. It's just, is he going to be able to fill up the strike zone, work ahead, and put them on the defensive? Because that's a really, really tough lineup. If they don't just hit homers, they grind through at bats. And they're going to make him work. So he's going to have to not give in and let his stuff work for him.
0: A couple more for you here, Mikey. we know.

0: what they have to do, right? I mean, we've talked about it a ton. They got to get to 13. I think Jay even said that when he met with reporters. Internally, do you think these guys are talking about that?
1: Yeah, I think so. I think they know where they need to get, but I don't think it's consuming them, if that makes sense. Especially after last weekend, after you get the sweep against South Carolina, which, look, if there's a team, you needed to get 7 of the 9 wins. And if there's a team to sweep, that was a team at home, and they did that. I think after you get the sweep, now you look up and you say, all right, all we got to do is win 2 series. That's it. We just got to go win 2 series. It's not about how many wins we need to get. You go win the next two series, and you put yourself in a really good position. And I think, I think the guys know that, but I don't think that they are, counting down the outs of saying, all right, we need this many outs to get this win. Now let's move on to the next one. I think it's just at this point, hey, we need 4 wins in 2 weekends. Let's go ahead. And if you play the game that we need to play, don't make errors. Their strikes, I think they have a really good opportunity to win both of them.
0: It's going to be fascinating theater to watch, man. It's a you got a good draw last weekend. You got a really tough draw this weekend on the road against best team in the conference, but you got to go win a weekend, like you said. See if the Tigers can do it. First pitch coming up here in about 20 minutes from right now. Hey, Mikey, let's remind people about when you and Jay Mitch are on and where people can go get your content.
1: Yep, mic'd up. We're on Monday, Wednesday nights from 6 to 8-ish, sometimes a little earlier, sometimes later. That's the beauty of YouTube. You don't have a set time. And then we go Friday from 1 to 2, a little pregame before the game, talk a little gambling, talk a little baseball around the SEC, all that kind of stuff. So you can catch us on YouTube. If you don't like watching and you like listening to us, which I don't know why you would, we both have faces for TV. So...
0: It's true, man.
1: You can listen to us anywhere you get your pods, but we'd appreciate it. We love just having a good time talking ball. We're not much of a big take show. We're more of a hey, let me tell you kind of the player side of it, and we have a good time doing it.
0: Love it. It's Mic'd Up with Mikey Matuk and Jared Mitchell. MIK_D is where you can find MIK_D Mic'd Up. 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Go get subbed up there. A couple of former national champion Tigers doing good stuff. We always appreciate the visit, Mikey. Thanks for the time, man.
1: Appreciate you, man.
0: All right, bud. 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Shawbills, we keep you rolling. All right, y'all, it's after further review, Friday edition. Glad to have you hanging out with us here. No Terrio today. If you're just joining us here as we move toward the 5 o'clock hour live here on this Friday edition of AFR, Terrio is at State Track Meet. To see if they've updated that. I know there was a delay over there earlier because of the weather. And George Terrio and Parkview are competing in the state championship, so we wish them well. Let's see. Running events. Okay, running events will begin at 5:30. A check-in opens at 5, so they are set to get a roll in there over at LSU again for the state track meet. So good luck to all the high school track athletes who are competing for state championships this weekend. Let me knock out our final break of hour number 2. We'll come back. Muse of New Tigers in the Pros. Alan Faneca is set to join us here in about 16 minutes from right now. We'll talk to the Pro Football Hall of Famer, former Tiger great. Get his thoughts on this LSU offensive line, Lane Kiffin, et cetera. And then also talk about Louisiana Line Camp, of which he is a counselor. Faneca is coaching the offensive line at St. Paul's in Covington now. I mean, you would talk about, like, what if you're a high school offensive lineman being coached by a Pro Football Hall of Famer as your position coach. Oh, my bad. Pretty cool. All right, it's after further review. We'll wrap up hour number 2 next.
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0: Craig Alima said, hey, Scone, I know you usually do Ask Ryan segment when he's on the show on Fridays. Can we, by any chance, when he's not able to be there, can we do an Ask the Mats segment where we ask you or Musso sports or off-the-wall questions? Think that could get sideways in a good way on Fridays when Terrio can't make it. Sure. What about Paul, though? We don't want to ask Paul anything?
10: Yeah, we always have to ask Paul what he thinks about things. So yeah. Paul's a part of the show, too, guys.
0: Paul, how do you feel about being left out of that text?
11: It's crushing. Not gonna lie. Hurt my feelings.
0: Guy out here hurting Paul's feelings.
10: And Paul's like the nicest guy ever.
0: Really, ever. Paul just doesn't say words a lot.

0: So it's easy to forget Paul's there because he just doesn't say words.
1: Sometimes I think I have my own office.
0: That's impossible. I've heard Paul's keyboard.
1: Okay, that's fair. That's fair.
0: He has one of those mechanical keyboards. I can hear it from the fourth floor.
1: That's it.
0: Like, I walk in, with the two of you, when I walk in, so Muse and Pauly share an office. Their desks, like, face each other. But I guess you don't see each other because you both have monitors blocking your line of sight. But the Paul's mechanical keyboard, which do you have that because you like it, or is that just what was given you?
2: No, that was just given to us.
0: Okay. Would you like to get rid of that?
2: It doesn't bother me.
0: Okay. But if it did, Paul probably wouldn't tell me because Paul doesn't say words. So I have to ask Paul a lot, like, Paul, what is broken here that we can fix for you? And then he'll tell me, but I have to ask him. Which is it's very redeeming quality that Paul has. Paul's great. He's like, everyone loves him. He's so easy to work with. Everyone gets along with him, and he does an awesome job. But Paul's keyboard and Muso cursing at everything and glugging his water would drive me insane. Yes.
1: The water? Excuse me?
0: Every time, you are the loudest audible swallower of water I've ever heard in my life.
1: Bro, what?
0: Yes. Every time I see you uncap your water, I just like want to plug my ears because I'm like, this is going to be such a loud sip. I have this thing where people who chew or swallow loudly, it's like fingernails on a chalkboard to me.
1: Mm.
0: And it's interesting because I saw, like, when I was a kid, like, if we were sitting at the breakfast table, my sister was like a loud eater. And she'd be eating cereal and she'd be like, you know, kind of breathing and audibly chewing. And like, I would take her cereal away from her and not, she would get so mad.
1: I bet so. She's trying
0: to
1: eat.
0: I know. God, I know.
1: I think anyone would get mad at that. Just trying to enjoy a meal and you take it from them.
0: I know. But anyway, so those are my things. But again, Paul with the keyboard. It's not anything Paul's doing. It's not a personality thing. It's just the, you know, just the sounds. Mm. Have you ever noticed that he's a loud swallower, a glugger?
2: I have noticed that.
1: Dude, I've never been told this before.
0: You are a loud water swallower.
1: I don't think I'm a loud eater, though, so that's interesting.
0: I don't think you and I have ever sat at, like, a restaurant and shared a meal of food. Actually,
1: we have.
0: But I don't remember that. And if you're in a restaurant, it's loud, so you probably wouldn't notice. You probably notice more. Like, you eat your little peanut butter crackers all the time, but I'm usually not around when you're eating your peanut butter crackers. Or you're over there and I have headphones on.
1: Paul, my loud chewer?
2: I haven't noticed the chewing, but maybe it's just like the water bottle. But yeah, I've definitely noticed that.
1: Maybe I just let too much air in it whenever I'm drinking it.
0: I don't know.
1: It makes the bubbles. I don't know. That's interesting.
0: Hmm. So loud.
1: Not
0: loudest,
1: on purpose.
0: Loudest water drinker ever. I know I'm not crazy. By the way, I saw an Instagram post. It was like, and clearly my phone has listened to me talk about this before, because it was like people who are bothered by loud eaters have like abnormally high IQs. It's what this thing said. So I shared it on my Instagram story one time. I'm like, I must be the smartest human walking the face of planet Earth. If that's true, because I have an inordinate distaste for people who are loud eaters.
1: Hmm.
0: It's weird, I know.
1: No, I mean, it's not weird. I mean, my sister, she hates smacking when people eat. So, I mean, it's kind of the same thing.
0: Yeah, that's the same thing.
1: It's the same thing. So, I mean, it's not, I think plenty of people are like that.
0: And when you talk, when you chew, swallow your food.
1: Yeah, chew with your mouth closed, yeah.
0: Then have a conversation. Yeah. Eric, my dad does this. A lot of times when I drive home, like, I'll call my dad just to tell him hi. And usually it's like 6:15, 6:30, whatever. So a lot of times it's dinner. I'm not trying to interrupt him, but like he'll sit there and shove food in his mouth while he's talking to him. I'm like, how do I politely end a conversation with my dad immediately so I do not have to listen to him eat his dinner? And I'll be like, hey, look, I don't know, look, you're eating. I'll call him. Oh, I'm good. I'm like, no, really. I'm going to call you back. And he's not listening right now because he's in Greece.
1: Oh, shout out.
0: Yeah. It's only like a church trip.
1: Still, it's Greece. It's awesome.
0: It'd be better if I was out there, like, drinking Greek wine
1: sure.
0: And, you know, not being on a church trip. But church trips are great. They have their spot.
1: It's not Baton Rouge, dude.
0: No, I get it. Why do you hate Baton Rouge?
1: I love Baton Rouge. Like I'm just Baton saying, Greece, a lot more beautiful than Baton Rouge, Louisiana.
0: Just caught a huge stray from Muso. Who knew you hated Baton Rouge?
1: I don't.
0: Spread the word Muso hates Baton Rouge. You're the worst.
3: AFR.
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5: I'm Ed Benk, and we've got NBA playoff basketball coming up on ESPN Radio at the bottom of the hour with the Knicks and the 76ers, but New York will be without OG Anunoby. He is out with a right hamstring strain and will not play in tonight's game. Josh Hart and Mitchell Robinson will go for New York. No word yet on Joel Embiid status for Philadelphia. Our coverage gets underway at the bottom of the hour. Meanwhile, the Spurs and the Timberwolves are the second game of the night. That series tied at a game of peace. It is an off night for the Lakers and Thunder. ESPN's Q Myers doesn't agree with the argument that LeBron James may not be getting enough calls in this series.
6: LeBron James shot 316 free throws this year. 316, not counting the postseason. Come on, man. He talking about the little guys and theatrics. Has he seen LeBron James and his theatrics?
5: That series resumes tomorrow night in Los Angeles. Hockey tonight, Sabres host the Canadiens in an hour. Buffalo looking to go up 2-0. And the Knights and Ducks score up that series tied at a game apiece. In baseball, as first reported by the California Post, confirmed by ESPN, Dodgers pitcher Blake Snell is coming off the injured list. He will make a start tomorrow night against the Braves.
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0: 3. Off we go. Welcome aboard. Glad you're with us. It's AFR presented by Juan Cigar Bar. Matt.
1: Love you, Matt.
0: Paul O'Neill.
2: They're chanting Paul O'Neill's name.
0: You so. And Mr. Toby Tom Play.

0: It's 5 o'clock. Quitting time. Glad you're driving home with us. LSU and George getting underway here momentarily. We'll keep you posted on that as we move throughout the 5 o'clock hour. Big one for the Tigers and the Bulldogs. Always appreciate when you visit with a Pro Football Hall of Famer. We get the chance to do that. Former Tiger great Alan Faneca jumping aboard with us for a few minutes. Alan, it's great to chat, man. How are you?
1: Doing good. How's it going, man?
0: It's going great, man. I was. I'm glad to have you aboard. I know you're going to be one of the coaches at the Louisiana Lion Camp. We'll talk about that in a second. But I saw a post from St. Paul's, you know, welcoming the new offensive line coach Alan Faneca. I'm thinking to myself, as a former high school offensive lineman getting coached by a Pro Football Hall of Famer, that's pretty stinking cool, man. How did that all come to pass?
1: let's see. So I've been coaching high school football a little bit since I've been retired up in Virginia. I was the head coach for a couple of years as well. We've been back for about 3 years now almost. So my son is going to be a 10th grader next year at St. Paul's. Since we've moved back, I've just kind of followed his journey and coached along on his teams in junior high, and now we're in high school coaching. That's kind of how my journey got there, but I've been really enjoying it.
0: That's awesome, man. What's your son's name, by the way?
1: Burton.
0: So is there a chance we get to see Burton in the purple and gold? Like, is that a thing that he might want to do?
1: That is a thing he might want to do.
0: Okay, let's go. I mean, does he wear 66?
1: You know what? That's kind of a back and forth. He likes to be his own person, but then he doesn't like seeing somebody else in 66. So I think he's going to change to 66 this year.
0: It's also a badass number. Not going to lie. So, I mean, that's like, yeah, regardless of if dad wore it or not, like that's a pretty solid choice, man. Hey, Alan, let's talk a little bit. We had Coach Pete Jenkins on earlier this week. We'll always love talking about Lion Camp.

0: But have you been involved in that in the past?
1: You know what? Last year was my first. And you know, it's kind of a funny thing because so when I came in, my recruiting class at LSU, there was five or six of us, and everybody knew each other. And I was like, man, how do you guys already all know each other? And where'd they meet? They met at line camp.
0: Love it.
1: And so I used to joke at them, camps weren't that big back then, right? They're huge now. There's camps all over the place. But I was like, you guys went to camp to be linemen? Like, you didn't go to camp to, like, you know, I don't know, go be a wide receiver or something else? So it was a running joke. So when I'm driving to lineman camp last year, I'm like, all right, I got to pick up the phone and tell the guys that I'm now heading to lineman camp. So, but it was great. It was great. It was a great experience.
0: What would you say, because I know, I mean, there's a lot of young athletes, a lot of coaches that listen to this show as well. It is the benefit to getting your team signed up, or if you're a parent, getting your son over to line camp?
1: You know what? I think there's so many camps that are out there, you know, and I think some of them get a little watered down. The Louisiana lineman camp is not watered down at all. I mean, it is concentrate. You're going to get there. You're going to get work. You're going to get instruction. And it's not going to swamp you or, you know, overload you. We're going to start from the ground up and build you up by the time you go. And so much about lineman play is repetitive until those motions and those steps and those hand movements, everything you're going to do to play football just kind of becomes second nature, and you're just kind of doing them on your own. So you're going to get so much repetition. And that was one of the biggest things I was so impressed with, as the amount of practice time and in 3 days that we get done, you know, it's the equivalent. You know, if you have a practice with a team in the summer, you know, you might have 15, 20 minutes of individual period, maybe, if you're lucky. And then the next thing, you're off with the offense and you're going against the defense and you're done. But when you're at the line camp, it is 100% all individual period. So you just really get to dive deep, and everybody gets the reps, and you get to take your time and coach it up. You know, there's no rush of an impending team period that you've got to get the group ready for. So it's just really great.
0: 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Alan Faneca is our guest. Man, have you had a chance? I know you, in the few times that we get talked, you stay pretty plugged in to LSU and watch the team. So have you had a chance to meet Lane Kiffin yet?
1: I met him briefly. I did meet him briefly. I was impressed, and you know, I'm excited that he is here and what he's going to bring. I think it's going to be good stuff.
0: What do you think? One of the real interesting things, Alan, about the Tigers this year is on the line. I mean, obviously, a position that you know. Is there so much new, and that's a unit where five have to play as one? Really, I mean, you're returning Braylon Moore, but everything. I mean, Weston Davis, I guess, could end up winning that right tackle job, but you're going to have so much new with all these transfers. Like, how quickly or realistic do you think it is for all that new to assimilate?
1: Yeah, you know, so that's always the big question when you get all these new guys on offensive line units. And you know, I think the best way to attack it is you got to go maybe not outside of your comfort zone, but you kind of got to go beyond. You know, if you've been with some guys for a year, two or three, right, you don't have to have the conversations because you already know everything. You know everybody's answers. Well, you kind of got to have those conversations so you can know those answers, you know, so you can know what your buddy's thinking next to you and how you're going to attack a three technique on an inside run play. That you just know, because when your hand's in the dirt and it's Tiger Stadium and there's 80,000 people scrambling, you don't have time to find out those answers. You got to know what your buddy's thinking. So you got to kind of speed up that process a little bit, have those conversations and get the work in. And it is possible. You just got to go in there and put the work.
0: Did you have a year, Alan, that you can remember that comes to mind that was like that, where there was a lot of turnover on a line from one year to the next?
1: You know, I can remember we had a year up in Pittsburgh where we literally bounced guys around. I mean, in the middle of a game, you know, I played maybe 12 games at left tackle. We were swinging guys inside and out. We had a lot of injuries, and we had a game up in Denver. I mean, we literally were winning. When third down was coming on, we were not running receivers on and running backs off. We were running linemen onto the field. It was pretty insane. So yes, that year definitely sticks out to me, and it was difficult, and we were doing it in the middle of the season.
0: Do you think for this Lane Kiffin team, do you think it's more about the talent that they have, because they seem to check that box, right? I mean that.
1: Yeah.
0: I mean, like Seton, I don't know if you have any thoughts on him, but that's a guy that's like projecting as a first rounder next year. And the right guard, Alu Ba, has been a 2-year starter at Maryland. Like the guy, Braylon Moore, obviously was LSU's most consistent guy a year ago. So they checked that box. But like, can talent, I guess the way to ask it, Alan, is like, if you have the talent, can the talent overcome what you may lack in continuity while you build that?
1: Oh, definitely. Definitely. It can. It makes things easier, right? It makes, when the game's coming easier to you, you're going to be able to make those decisions easier. You're going to be able to play easier. You know, you're not as stressed to get the job done because you're naturally going to get it done. You're a better athlete, a better player. It's going to cover up some things. Now, will it cover up some things? And if you still are not taking care of things, will it get exposed when you're going against better players? Sure, it will. But it definitely is a help. To help speed these process up, help ease those transitions. And I got to think in today's college football, when guys are coming and going in the portal, you know, this isn't as new of a thing, right, to the college game, to these offensive lines. You know, they're kind of used to that, I would imagine, by now.
0: Yeah. Alan Faneca is our guest, Pro Football Hall of Famer. Hey, before you go, I not long ago I had Stromile Swift on the show. I don't remember Stromile played basketball at LSU. He was on a recruiting visit for the 97 Florida game, and he actually was, there's a photo of him like riding the goalposts coming down. What do you remember about being on the field during that madness?
1: Oh man, just chaos. I can remember just like running into students. I can remember like, you know, all of a sudden finding somebody I've been looking for to celebrate. But you know, the story that comes out the most is the field goal posts. And the stories we heard all night long about how the fans were trying to throw him outside of Tiger Stadium and carry him around. So we come in the next day for you know, a little rehab and jogging and a little workout. And what's everybody do? Everybody goes to the stadium the first when they get there to go look up there. And the field goal posts are at the top of Tiger Stadium, diagonally across from each other. all the way at the top. And so that was a sight to see.
0: So good. Alan Faneca, Tiger great, of course, an All-American and first-round draft pick, Pro Football Hall of Famer. And maybe most notably now, new offensive line coach at St. Paul's in Covington. Man, enjoy the time with your son. That's awesome. I love to hear that. And we'll look forward to catching up down the line, man. Thank you for the time.
1: Sounds great, man.
0: Yep, it's our pleasure. That's Alan Faneca. It's After Further Review. We're brought to you by Our Lady of the Lake. Success takes a team, and not just on the field. 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Tigers play two in the top of the first. So William Schmidt's on the bump now as LSU is giving him a 2-0 lead to get rolling. So the Tigers offensively doing what they had to do. Took a couple of walks there, a couple of clutch hits, and bit of a runner thrown out of third. Was that Aaron Beattie who got thrown out of third?
2: It was Aaron Beattie who got thrown out of third.
0: So could have been maybe an even bigger inning, but two runs for the Tigers in the top of the first as they lead Georgia 2-0 with the Bulldogs coming to bat. And this is going to be really the game within the game. As by the way, can we get that back? My clock is going on that screen. I don't know what happened. I think maybe I turned the TV off when I was turning those on. It might just be. Can you just quickly grab that remote and turn the. Thank you. I need my clock in studio. It's on a TV screen. That's what I was asking. I think when we're trying to turn the game on, we turn the clock TV off. All right. It's after further review. Well, now I got a quick break. With the very strong probability that we are moving to a 2014 college football playoff, there was they did a mock-up of what a 2014 playoff would have looked like this year in college football. So I have a few observations of that. We'll get to it next. It's AFR.
3: After further review.
0: We're brought to you by the Watermark and the Renaissance. Watermark downtown, Renaissance Southtown. You know what? I hesitate to say this because I don't want to steer you wrong. But if you're looking for something for mom for Mother's Day, at Watermark downtown, the Gregory does a Sunday brunch that is outstanding. I probably should have asked to see if they're booked already, if they're booked solid. They might be. But if you're looking for something to do with mom on Mother's Day, it might be worth giving a call over to Watermark Baton Rouge to see if they're booked for their Sunday brunch on Sunday for Mother's Day. And listen, if you've never been to Watermark Baton Rouge, it's worth it. The Gregory's awesome. The food's outstanding. 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

0: All right, Tigers got two in the top of the first. George has already responded with a pimp job of a homer over the batter's eye to straightaway center. Nothing cheap about that one. It's 2-1 LSU. Georgia's got a man on with one out there in the bottom of the first. We'll keep you posted. So big news earlier this week was that the American Football Coaches Association made their recommendation for college football to move to a 24-team playoff. By now, you know where I stand on that. I am very much pro 24-team playoff. I want a real playoff, a real system where it's played out on the field and we actually have games and teams are incentivized to schedule meaningful non-conference games instead of trying to artificially inflate their win-loss record so they can make a pared-down playoff. Let's see great games throughout the regular season and make a meaningful playoff with teams that deserve to be there. That's always been my point of view. I don't want to punish Texas at 9-3 because they went on the road and played Ohio State while we're rewarding 11-1 Indiana from 2024, who played an absolute trash pile of a schedule, but went 11-1, so they made the playoff. The one ranked team they played in the regular season was Ohio State, who kicked their head in. Like, give me a real playoff. Okay. So how you choose the 24 teams will remain to be seen if they do move to 24. Are you going to stay with the committee? My preference would be a power rating system, because a power rating system would give everyone an objective metric before the season starts so they know what they have to do to appease that metric. So as to say, if you go schedule, if you're LSU and you go on the road to play Clemson week one, now Clemson ended up 7-6, but you go play one of those games. You're Texas, and you go play at Ohio State to start the season, and you think Ohio State's going to be a 10-win team, that's going to give you a big bump in the power ratings. You schedule an FCS opponent, it's going to dock you in the power ratings, right? That would be my preference. How does it all work together? I don't know. You can figure that out. Some formulation of the old BCS rankings would be fine with me, but we'll see. I'd like to take it away from the self-important dorks in a hotel ballroom in suburban Dallas that are rail on all the time. But taking the rankings that they put forth a year ago, or for this most recent college football season, this is how a 24-team playoff would look. So you would have had 8 opening round byes. Number 1, Indiana. Number 2, Ohio State. Number 3, Georgia. Number 4, Texas Tech. Number 5, Oregon. Number 6, Ole Miss. Number 7, Texas A&M. Number 8, Oklahoma. That's your top 8 that have opening round byes. So, you want to talk about, people talk about devaluing the regular season? My point would be, no. You're not devaluing the regular season by expanding the playoff. You're just changing the target. Meaning, all right, well now you have access, but how valuable is an opening round bye to not have to play the extra game, effectively to get a week off? Or maybe you're playing to host an opening round game. And that's the value that puts so much emphasis, because tell me, you're LSU, you wouldn't want to have a bye and then a second round game at Tiger Stadium? Now you're playing for something meaningful throughout the regular season. That all matters. So those first 8 would have a bye waiting on the winners of the 8 games that would be played. Now, I'm not in favor of giving G5 programs auto bids. I'm actually not in favor of giving anybody an auto bid. I don't think literally anybody should have an auto bid. Now, they're going to give conference champions an auto bid, and I guess to a degree I understand that, but if we're being honest, your conference champions of the power leagues are going to get in the playoff anyway. So call it an auto bid, whatever, those teams are going to be in. James Madison, number 24, at number 9, Alabama, would be an opening round game. Number 23, Iowa, would play at number 10, Miami. Number 22, Georgia Tech, at number 11, Notre Dame. Notre Dame would be in. Number 21, Houston at number 12, BYU. I saw Hunt complaining on Twitter earlier today about Houston playing in the Texas Bowl against LSU. They'd be in the playoff. I get it. I'm not in favor of G5s making the playoff. In this instance, Houston is now in the Big 12. So I'd love to see a power rating system, see how that would all play out. Tulane at Texas. Virginia at number 19, at number 14, Vanderbilt. So Vanderbilt would be in. And by the way, Virginia, remember, was 7-1 in the conference a year ago. Now, they threw up on themselves in the final week and cost themselves a shot to potentially go into the playoff as the ACC champion. It's what opened the door for Miami to get in. So I love the fact that you'd have an opportunity for access. And you say, well, don't throw up on yourself at the end. I'm with you. But I don't think that one game nullifies the entire body of the work of the season. But what it does, takes away your opportunity to buy, takes away your opportunity at a home game. Now, instead of having a buy or playing at home, now you're on the road at Vanderbilt. Week one is a 19 seed. Yeah, there's where the value of the regular season comes into play. The other two games will be Michigan at Utah. Yes, please. Arizona at USC in a 17-16 matchup. I just struggle to find a reason not to want this. I struggle to find a reason to say, you know what? More football is a bad thing. I struggle to find a reason to say intersectional matchups on college campuses in a playoff. Yeah, who really wants that? Like, I really struggle to get there with that mentality. It's why, and I know I just ranted the other day, but it's how I genuinely feel about all of this. And I think so much of this conversation about an expanded playoff and the sacred regular season, all that stuff, it is just an absurd echo chamber argument that people have been force-fed forever and have just believed. The most sacred regular season. It's not a sacred regular season. College football's regular season, I say it this way all the time, it's the only sport you can win every game and not make the playoff. It's actually absurd. And if you lose two games in September, then you're done. No opportunity to improve as the season goes along. I mean, think about 2001 LSU, which won the SEC, but was 5-3 in the league. By the time November came along, they had gotten to be so good and so dangerous offensively, blew the doors off of the Big Ten champion in the Sugar Bowl that year, Illinois. Like, what if there was a playoff? That's a team that could have made some real noise. How fun would that have been to be able to see that? I'm not saying they're a bye, they're a one seed. They're like, they might have been deep in the mix. But I can't get there with people who say, like, you don't want to see that. Why do you want a playoff in literally every other sport? Literally every other sport, but not in college football, not the sport we all love. We're okay just outsourcing the playoff to a bunch of self-important dweebs wearing ugly jackets, peddling their bowl games. We cater to a sunset over some mountains in Pasadena. That's how we crown a champion. A pretty sunset. Come on. And I think maybe the biggest validation is for everyone that worried that a four-team playoff was going to kill the regular season, it's only made it more meaningful. And that a 12-team playoff was going to kill the regular season, this was the most watched regular season ever. TV viewership's up, hitting all-time highs. There's never been more interest in college football, and it's only going to grow because you have access points for more teams now. And that's a good thing. Letting people in that hotel ballroom in suburban Dallas use their inherent bias toward the Blue Bloods is not a good thing for the sport. That would not have benefited Indiana in any era ever. And they went on and won the national championship because you can. Go play it on the field. All right. You can always let me know your thoughts. Email us, tweet us, text us, 225-396-4400, 396-4400, 396-4400. William Schmidt got a bases loaded strikeout for the second out and then walked in a run. So it's 2-2, bases loaded, two outs here in the bottom of the first. So Schmidt goes out there and squanders the two-run lead that the offense had given him in the top of the first inning. So Georgia is relentless offensively, man. Can't give up free passes, and Schmidt's made a habit of that here in the first, unfortunately. We're brought to you by Evermore, E-V-A-M-O-R, evermore.com, evermore.com. 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All right, Gavin Gidry's getting loose in the bullpen. Two outs in the bottom of the first and full count here. See if Schmidt can get out of it. And he does. So strikeout there for the second and third. Out of the inning. Schmidt gets out of the first, leaves them loaded. But we are tied at two, Tigers and Bulldogs. LSU coming to the bat top of the second. All right, it's not going to break, y'all. We'll roll along. It's AFR.
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2: Saints on Friday declined to pick up Tyree Wilson's fifth-year option. You probably remember this conversation from the draft. So Tyree Wilson, former number 7 overall pick of the Raiders, has been a good player for them. He's played a lot of football. Just hasn't been the terror off the edge that you anticipate when you take an edge rusher 7th overall. So new beginning for Tyree Wilson in New Orleans, something that he said after the draft was excited about. Saints sent a 5th-round pick to the Raiders for Tyree Wilson. Now, the deadline to pick up for teams to pick up the fifth-year options here, and so the Saints had to decide if they were going to pick up Tyree Wilson's fifth-year option. If you're not familiar with how that works, very quickly, teams that draft first-round picks, it's a 4-year deal with a fifth-year option. So the team has, before that fourth year, has to decide if they are going to pick up the player's fifth-year option. Now, that fifth-year option is an average of the top contracts at the position. And so the fifth year option would be a $14.475 million deal for 2027. So New Orleans has declined that option, meaning Tyree Wilson will be an unrestricted free agent after 2026. So New Orleans basically sent a 5th-round pick to the Raiders for a rent player. The way I kind of phrased it is it's sort of rent to own. They're renting for 2026 with the possibility that if it goes well, they can sign him to an extension, a long-term deal. And that would probably make sense for Tyree Wilson. He comes to New Orleans and plays well in 2026. Great. He will have earned a long-term extension with the Saints. The risk for the Saints is he comes, plays well, and then another team decides they want to pay him more. And then he leaves, which could happen. You gave a 5th-round pick for a 1-year player. Why I still think it's worth it is a couple things. We've talked plenty about that position, particularly Cameron Jordan. So you've got Chase Young, Carl Granderson. Cameron Jordan is still unsigned. You've added Tyree Wilson, who it certainly factors in this year. And then you make a longer-term decision next year, on Wilson or somebody else. We'll see how the others factor in. But I think there are two ways you could have approached Tyree Wilson. Is, are you approaching Tyree Wilson the number 7 overall pick? Or are you approaching Tyree Wilson as a 5th-round pick? Because that's what the Saints gave up for him. Saints didn't have to spend a 1st-round pick. They spent a 5th to get Tyree Wilson for 1 year. And I guess as I look through the Saints draft history at 5th-round picks, like, let's just go through. I'm just going to rattle off some 5th-round picks just here in order, okay? Spencer Rattler, Bub Means, miss. Jalen Ford, to be determined. Jordan Howden, hanging around but hasn't been a consistent contributor. Natrell Jamerson, miss. Davis Tull, miss. Tyler Davidson, good player but played mostly for another team. Damian Swan out of Georgia played a little bit for you. Vinny Sinceri, miss. Ronald Powell, miss. Kenny Stills, that was a hit. Corey White, that's a miss. Matt Tennant, total miss. Thomas Morstead was a hit. Carl Nix, absolute. I mean, guy became an all-pro. DeMario Presley, miss. David Jones, don't even remember him. We need a tight end out of... It was a DB out of Wingate. Rob Ninkovich, absolute hit. Just, you cut him, and he ended up being a hit for the Patriots. Adrian McPherson was a 5th-rounder. Rodney Leslie was a 5th-rounder. Melvin Williams, Mel Mitchell. Onomo Ojo was a fifth rounder. I'm all the way back to the year 2000 now, where Austin Wheaton.

0: Lee and Chad Morton were fifth rounders. You get the point. Every now and again, you see a Carl Nix or a Thomas Morstead, but I just went through 25 years of draft history, and those are the dramatic exception, not the rule, for a fifth-round pick. So if what you get in this fifth round and giving up a fifth-round pick for Tyree Wilson is you get a potential high-upside prospect that is still a young veteran who you know has been a valuable rotational guy in the league already and can play, well, you're not taking the risk of it being Bub Means or Matt Tennant, someone who's never going to get on the field for you. It's a guy that you know can play at this level and can help you immediately. The question is, will that in turn become a guy who warrants a bigger long-term contract? But you can rent this year, make the determination after this year if you want to own. So Tyree Wilson, the Saints pass on the fifth-year option. So they won't pay him $14.5 million in 2027, but they will have the option after 2026 when he becomes an unrestricted free agent to extend him if he earns the contract. All right, it's after further review. Hey, Mother's Day is Sunday. 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All right, y'all, it's after further review. Thanks for hanging out with us here. Let's see, we're bottom two now with LSU and Georgia tied at two. Two outs, runner on first. As Schmidt just walked a hitter. Is it first and second or just first?
1: Just first. Okay. It was Daniel Jackson, the kid who hit the nuke.
0: So first, runner first, two outs, tied at two. Schmidt looking to have a much easier second inning here than he did in the first. Left him loaded in the first. But Tigers and Bulldogs, just a huge spot, as we know, for LSU. Is we've talked about ad nauseum. They got to win four of their last six to get to 13 to feel good going to Hoover about their postseason opportunity. But a giant ask this weekend in Athens against the best team in the SEC. Georgia 18-6 in the conference, with the opportunity to clinch. As a matter of fact, Wes Johnson, when he had his media availability on Thursday, talked about having the SEC lead with two weekends to go and the opportunity to clinch.
2: You always want to finish strong. You want to stay focused. You need to be playing really good baseball this time of year. Doesn't always mean you're going to win just because the league's so tough, right? I mean, you can always run into a guy or have a hiccup here or there. Or you look, I mean, there's been some games we've hit a lot of balls over 100 miles an hour and haven't scored. Mm-hmm. So you want to be playing good ball. Yeah, we're not going to talk about the race or the standings. I mean, that's, you know, for everybody else. You get caught up looking at that stuff, then you lose focus on what's at hand, which is, you know, Friday night right here.
0: Friday night is underway, 2-2. LSU and Georgia, they're headed to the third. Schmidt induces a long fly out to get the final out of the second inning. All right, we're going to knock out our final break of the show. We'll come back. We'll do a little, per your request, ask the Mats and Paul. Are we going to throw Paul in there?
1: Yeah, we have to throw Paul in there. He's part of the show.
0: I think we should just do ask Paul.
1: Just ask Paul? I kind of think we should do that too, actually.
0: We better get a million questions because they're all going to be one word answers.
1: That's true.
0: All right, time for Ask the Mats and Paul. Get your questions in. Email us, tweet us, text us, 225-396-4400, 396-4400, 396-4400. I have a question for you. How do I get rid of these stupid telemarketer calls that come in every 20 minutes all day long? I can't do the thing where you block unknown numbers, because we've talked about this before, because there's too many times I could do interviews on other radio stations, so they're calling me from their studio. I can't block unknown numbers. I can't do that. I need to get the telemarketers to stop.
1: Scone versus the spam call is a rivalry unlike any other.
0: Right.
1: Like, it really is.
0: Spam risk, 544. Spam risk, 235. Spam risk, 1252. Spam risk, 1243. Spam risk. Spam risk. Spam, telemarketer. Like,
1: was it the same number, that spam risk?
0: No, it's never the same. Because okay. I always try to, I block the number and it just comes from a different number.
1: Jeez.
0: This is the true test, Muse, if anybody is still listening or if everybody's watching the game. Ask the Mats. Get your questions in next. It's AFR.
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0: down the stretch we come. Final segment here on a Friday edition of AFR presented by Don Juan Cigar Bar. We asked the question if Omar Serna was going to be in the lineup with the back issue. Got our answer. Serna is in the lineup. I guess the back's just fine. He just homered to give LSU a 3-2 lead. So they're top three in Athens. Curiel at the plate. LSU put up a two spot in the top of the first. Georgia answered with two in the bottom. Schmidt left them loaded. Both teams went quietly in the second. Now top third, Omar Serna. Homer to left center to give LSU a 3-2 lead as Avery gained it there. Tigers and Bulldogs at Foley Field in Athens. We'll keep you posted. All right, Doug, just about to get out of here. So remember, you can always email us, tweet us, text us, 225-396-4400, 396-4400, 396-4400. I will tell you, this is normally when we do Otter Locks. We'll do questions for the Mats and Paul, so get your questions in. I was listening to Live at Lunch earlier today, and Ace Seminara was on with the guys, and he gave a few picks. I'll run through these quickly if you're interested, because they're not up on the website. He liked the Braves. Shout out, Paul. The Braves are at the Dodgers, but the pitching matchup with Sale going for the Braves pretty heavily leans Braves in this one. So Braves at Dodgers, it's even money. And then he also liked a prop with Jacob Mizorowski over strikeouts tonight against the Yankees. He gave it at 8.5. DraftKings had it at 7.5. So an even better number. So if you want those plays, Ace Seminara on with Live at Lunch earlier today gave those two MLB plays. If you want a little action tonight, there he goes. Good opportunity. All right, Curiel. It's going to be a little knock up the middle. Second baseman cut it off, but no time to make the throw. So Curiel, a one-out single. Tigers rolling along here offensively. You love to see it. All right. Ask the Mats. And Paul.
1: Don't forget Paul.
0: Sean asked this one at the end of last hour, but I'll hold it over. Ask the Mats. Who is the best James Bond?
1: Sean Connery was really good. Obviously, he's the guy everybody associates. I liked Daniel Craig as James Bond, too, though. I thought he was pretty good.
0: Paul, you have a favorite James Bond?
2: I didn't really watch any of them, to be honest.
0: Same.
2: Couldn't really tell you who played James Bond.
0: Well, I know Sean Connery, Pierce Brosnan was a James Bond.
1: He was a good one.
0: You mentioned, well, they're all good. I mean, you have to be a certain character type to play that. And let's just be real. I mean, if you're James Bond, you know, you're playing a really cool character and you do cool things. And so it's hard to be bad. It's like Batman. Was there a bad Batman? Michael Keaton, Val Kilmer. Who's the other guy?
1: Christian Bale.
0: Christian Bale.
1: The Batman.
0: They're all good. I mean, freaking Batman. Yeah. You're a superhero. Hard to be bad at it. If you get cast in that role, it's hard to be bad at it. So I don't know if I got a favorite James Bond. I don't know that I've seen a James Bond movie start to finish.
1: Ever? Oh, that's crazy.
0: I mean, I've seen pieces of a lot of them, you know?
1: I mean, if we're being honest, if you've seen one, you've seen them all.
0: Right.
1: I mean, it's the same movie.
0: It's like, oh, it's on TV, and so you stop and watch it for 20 minutes here and there. But, like, I don't ever remember going to a theater to watch a 007 movie, and I don't remember ever watching one start to finish. Did watch Austin Powers, which was loosely spoofed James Bond.
1: Oh, man.
0: Okay, this is just a guy telling me a story about going to an orthopedic surgeon and asking about a Lisfranc. That's not a question at all.
1: Okay. Yeah.
0: And that's it.
1: Mm. It was our test to see if anybody was listening or watching the game.
0: They're
1: watching the game.
0: Get out, Kate Aaron Beatty. Yes, sir.
1: About him,
0: hey, you know what? Kate Aaron Beatty, two-run homer. Tigers leading 5-2, now top three. As we said when the Tigers played in Tennessee, the Biddy Ballpark giveth and the Biddy Ballpark taketh away. You want to have a Biddy Ballpark? Okay. I got it. But every team that comes to plays in your Biddy Ballpark gets hit at your same fence. It is 3:45 to left, so that's actually respectable. It's bigger than the box. And that was left center. I'm here for it. What if they win this game like 26-9?
1: Yeah, you signed me up for that.
0: Yeah, let's go. Just win. All right, see you Monday. Happy Mother's Day.
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0: Speaking of Mother's Day, remember, gents, this is your last reminder. 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
7: Well, we just want to make him work. 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
5: Jim Basquiat in studio. We got another game at 3 tonight from Target Center in Minneapolis. Spurs and Wolves, the only series in the conference semis that's even at a game apiece. But San Antonio coming off that 38-point win in Game 2. Largest playoff loss in Wolves franchise history. Most points in a playoff game for the Spurs since 1983, 133-95. And Wemby has 30-plus blocks in his first 6 career playoff games, third player ever to achieve that feat. Meantime, Paul George and VJ Edgecombe have counted for 13 of their 15 points. Sixers up 7 with 7:25 to go in the opening quarter. We go back to P.J. Carlissimo and Mark Kestisher.
6: All right, Jim and P.J., we've had a lot of physical play. Refs are letting them play and a lot of paint points here in the early going.
7: Yeah, 16 points already. Each team has 8 paint points. Knicks got 2 baskets on just follow-up tips, one by Josh Hart, one by Cat. Carl Anthony Towns, where they just out-hustled him for that rebound and second-chance points. But Sixers clearly came to play. A lot of emotion early. I'm really surprised. The referees, fortunately for the Sixers, gave Joel Embiid a lot of leash because he very easily would be sitting on 2 personal fouls and a technical foul.
6: Same starting fives on the floor out of the Knicks timeout. They work it to Brunson in the corner. He's going to blow by Edgecombe. Left-hand layup too strong. Tipped and controlled by the Sixers. New York has opened 4 of 11 from the field. Edgecombe to Embiid. Free throw line left side. They reload Embiid near the left elbow. Karl-Anthony Towns defending. 12 to shoot. Embiid faces up. Now a one-legged jumper is good for Embiid.
7: He is such an excellent shooter from the elbow, 15, 17 feet range.
6: First bucket of the night for Joel Embiid. 17-8, Philadelphia. Been a game of runs, and now we've got an illegal screen up top against Josh Hart, who knocked down B.J. Edgecombe, trying to fight through to cover Jalen Brunson.
7: Yeah, and Josh Tiven, by his signal, is telling Josh Hart, Josh, your screen was good, but then when B.J. tried to fight over, you stuck your left elbow out a little bit to catch him. That's why I called the offensive foul.
6: Joel Embiid in this postseason limited 25 points, 8 rebounds per game. Bounce pass from Embiid to Oubre is cut off, dotted line, sends it outside to George. Paul George's 3 rattles and goes in. Man, is he hot to start game 3. 10 points for Paul George, a 20-8 lead and 9 straight for Philadelphia.
7: 2 9-0 runs already for the Sixers.
6: Left baseline Cat, walled off by Embiid. He sends it outside. Deuce McBride, 3 to shoot, dribbling. Over to the break, gets off a tough 3, in and out. Oh, Karl-Anthony Towns trailed it perfectly, grabbed the carom and put it in.
7: 3 times the Knicks have out-hustled the Sixers. Just hustled in, got a little tip rebound. They're not boxing out.
6: Karl-Anthony Towns, 3 for his first 3, and now Embiid, Maxey, who is trying to get by Mikal Bridges. Bridges done such a nice job on him, commits the foul out on the perimeter.
7: Got a lot of frustrated players right now. They haven't been able to get a handle on how the refs are calling things, and there's a lot of complaining going on.
6: That's what frustrates you the most, right? You're going to let us play, and then when we play, you're going to blow the whistle.
7: Exactly.
6: Edgecombe has the inbound. We got an offensive foul. Paul George knocking down Hart that time, coming around the screen. Paul George picks up his first. So maybe in that timeout, they said, let's dial it down on how physical we're going to allow you to play here in the first quarter.
7: Well, all of a sudden, there's a lot of whistles and the screens are being called. I thought Jalen Brunson could have got called for a flop on that last play. Kelly Oubre tried to post him up and